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10: Every hunter knows that the wilderness is full of surprises. 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
11: It never made sense what law enforcement was saying to us. How could she have just gone down there and accidentally died? How could there have been no marks on her?
12: All theories are out there. You know, everything from murder to UFOs to Bigfoot.
10: This season on Blood Trails, we're following the trail of seven cases that start in the field and end in the shadows, where missing persons reports, half-buried evidence, and whispered suspicions blur the line between hunting story and homicide.
13: I just instantly started freaking out, yelling to the world, what's going on? I yelled, help. I mean, I'm out in the middle of nowhere. I had no idea what was going on.
10: From the frozen woods of Maine to the mountains of Montana, from an archery opener gone wrong in Wisconsin to a father's last walk through the Minnesota deer woods. Each story begins with a hunter stepping into the wild, but not all of them come back.
14: You know, you just got an empty feeling. What do you say? He's not here with us. You know, it was hot.
10: I'm Jordan Sillars. Join me as we track the truth through tangled cover and cold case files, where every trail tells a story, and every story leaves its own trail of blood.

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0: voices are at it again. 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I'm Alex Wagner, and on my new show, Runaway Country, from Crooked Media, we're breaking out of the four walls of the studio to talk to the people at the center of the headlines. 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And boy, oh boy, do they have a lot to say about it. So buckle up, because this road could lead anywhere.
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6: In the NFL, the Tampa Bay Bucks have decided not to take a chance on their quarterback for the future, locking down Baker Mayfield to a new 3-year extension worth $165 million, the largest contract in Tampa's history. In Los Angeles, Aaron Donald is not going to travel with the team to play in Australia tomorrow night, but says he's ready to play soon. Bad news for the team they're playing, the 49ers. They lost starting defensive tackle Alfred Collins for the season to a torn patellar tendon in yesterday's practice. The new NFL season kicks off tonight at 8:20 Eastern on NBC and Peacock with the Super Bowl rematch, Patriots-Seahawks. And at the U.S. Open, Ben Shelton upset Carlos Alcaraz in the latest finishing match in U.S. Open history, 3:33 a.m. Eastern. He will now face 11-seed Francis Tiafoe. I'm Andy West with your iHeartRadio Sports Report.
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8: San Antonio FC star striker Christian Pirano has been nominated for Player of the Month after his outstanding productivity in the month of August. The Argentine recorded 5 goals across all competitions, including a brace in the Prinks Tires USL Cup quarterfinals, to lead all players. He averaged a goal every 92 minutes while notching 12 shots and 6 chances created for the month. To top it off, he also reached 150 USL Championship appearances in the FC Tulsa matchup this past Saturday. Tuku, as they call him, is on fire. That's today's SAFC Insider. I'm Katie Goodman.
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0: receiver. They're doing all these things to upgrade the offense, and they didn't do any of those things the last two or three years of Coach Tomlin's tenure. So I just think it was time for him to move on, and time for the organization to have another voice.
1: All right, let's get you out of here one more time. Tell everyone what you're doing. This is one of the great ideas, promotional ideas I've heard. Tell everyone one more time what you're doing with Pepsi here.
0: I am an official game day referee, and I'm refereeing tailgates that do not – I'm throwing flags to any tailgate party that does not include Pepsi. You got to have the bold taste of Pepsi at every tailgate party. I'm watching.
1: All right. The boss just said he's watching you, people. We appreciate you doing this, man. I can't have you around here enough. You are great. Thank you for doing this. Good luck to your son. Better luck to your daughter.
0: Well, she's a senior at Notre Dame. Yes. She's about to finish, and I'm so happy. I'm going to stop writing checks to anybody, so I'm happy.
1: There's always more checks, I can tell you, as a parent of two daughters, okay? He's laughing. He knows. It's just beginning.
0: You know that. You're right.
1: Just when you think you've written your last check, Jerome, I promise you there's more. Anyway.
0: Yeah, never off the payroll. Thank you.
1: Tailgates out there, listen to me. If you're going to have a tailgate, you're not going to have Pepsi. Jerome Bettis is coming through your tailgate with Pepsi and flags, and he's going to throw them at you. Jerome, we appreciate you doing this, man.
0: Thank you.
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30: That tennis match, greatest tennis match. I'm going to walk by somebody later and go, greatest tennis match ever. And they'll probably be like, what are you talking about? Now,
31: everyone will know, Taylor. Go ahead. Just walk around the premises here and say, greatest tennis match ever.
32: Yes.
31: Where is he when I need him?
30: So yesterday, Aaron Judge returns to the Yankees lineup, much needed to help out a Yankee lineup that had been pretty bad ever since he left in late May. He goes 0-for-3 in his return. And Aaron Boone pulls him at the end of the game, or probably about the seventh inning in this game.
31: Right.
30: Because he's just coming back, a long layoff. we're going to pull him just to be safe. Aaron Judge in the post game was not happy about it, and this was Aaron Judge talking about it.
0: All right.
1: How did you respond physically?
0: I feel great. I played half a game, so I don't know what to say about that.
1: It seemed like you had a long conversation about that with the manager when he went to take you out. How hard did you play to just stay in there for a full night?
0: I respect Booney, so whatever he says, I'm going to do, but, you know, not happy about it. But, you know, that's where my guy Ramos picked me up and hit a nice little three-run homer there to kind of put the game out so we can, you know, be comfortable going into the last inning. But, yeah, not too happy about it.
31: You can't say I respect the manager and then say I'm not too happy about his decision. You can't do it. I mean, he did it, but you can't do it.
30: So the move he's talking about, he gets pinch hit for Elliot Ramos,
31: right,
30: or he gets taken out of the game for Elliot Ramos, and then later in the game, Elliot Ramos hits a three-run home run, one of the Yankees' trade deadline acquisitions.
31: Mm-hmm.
30: I do agree with you, Stu, because this does come off as a little condescending towards Aaron Boone, but I also do see Aaron Judge's side. You haven't played since late May. You worked all this way to get a rehab. You're back in the lineup, presumably because you're finally fully healthy and there's no concern. So why are you not playing the full game?
31: Because he always gets hurt.
30: Judge doesn't always.
3: Aaron Judge doesn't always get hurt. He got hurt this year.
30: Yeah, you're giving him the always gets hurt label when I think you mean Giancarlo Stanton. You're kind of mixing the two together.
31: I know, but Judge gets hurt sometimes. Not as frequently as Giancarlo Stanton. Nobody does. In the history of sports, no one gets injured as frequently as Giancarlo Stanton. But Judge has been injured.
3: On the ball.
31: Does anyone get injured more frequently in the history of sports than Giancarlo Stanton? That's the got 790 on X. How many games has Judge missed over the last couple of seasons? It's been a bunch, right?
30: So 2025, he played 152 out of 162, and then 2024, he played 158 out of 162.
31: Okay, so he's been healthy. You guys are But he's coming back off of an injury. You guys questioned whether or not he'd be back for the regular season. He's back, and I don't blame Aaron Boone for wanting to keep him healthy for when the games are important, the postseason.
30: No, I definitely agree with that. So Aaron Judge in his back-to-back MVP seasons has missed a total of 14 games the past two seasons. But if for this Yankee team to reach their potential in October, it's going to need Aaron Judge being fully healthy. So I do agree with you on being precautionary when it comes to Aaron Judge's return. I'm starting to walk back my take that this is my least favorite Yankee team of all time.
31: You made the take. Why? Why are you walking it back? What's going on here?
30: Because they have adjusted some of the things that I was railing against.
31: Yeah.
30: And they've brought up more of their young players like Spencer Jones and George Lombard Jr. to where they're at least exciting. They're not always the best offense, but at least the young guys are causing this like infusion of talent, of supposed talent to their lineup, where it's not always strikeout. Because Lord knows I can only watch Trent Grisham strike out so many times, or watch Jazz Chisholm pout his way after leaving. And I think Brian Cashman's going to get bailed out by this Austin Wells decision of not trading for a catcher at the deadline.
31: Right.
30: And Lord knows I ripped him there too. Austin Wells, he's been a competent catcher the past like month and a half, and that's really all the Yankees need from that position.
31: Is Cashman really going to bail himself out? It doesn't matter. Whether that works out or not, he'll be right back where he is right now. Next year, he'll be there. He'll be the Yankees GM forever.
30: That's a good point. He's got job security for life. How did he acquire a bullpen arm?
31: Him and Todd Bowles. I mean, it's unbelievable. They have job security for the remainder of time. It's weird. Mikey A seems very disappointed with you walking back a hot take. That's not how we do it here on Sports Radio, man.
3: No, it's not how we do it, and it's especially not how you do it when you got me to buy into that take. I am with you. I was with you, I guess. I hate this Yankee team. This is one of my least favorite Yankee teams ever, so much so that I was sent a pre-sale for Yankee playoff tickets, and I immediately deleted it.
31: Wow.
3: I am not paying to go see this team get bounced in the ALDS, the wild card round, or whatever else you want.
31: Right.
30: Send me that link. I might be interested in those tickets.
3: No, that already passed.
31: It has nothing to do with his fandom. Everything to do with the drive and the hassle of getting to Yankee Stadium. I mean, seriously.
3: Well, yeah, that's part of it. That's part of, like, if I love this Yankee team, I'd be like, I'll suffer. I'll do. I'll make the trip. I'll pay the $80 to park.
31: Right. So Boone takes Judge out of the game, and he replaces him with Elliot. What's his name?
30: Elliot Ramos.
31: And that guy hits a home run?
30: 3-run home run. It was a 2-1 game.
31: Yeah.
30: Ramos's home run made it 5-1, put the game out of reach.
31: Was Judge spotted celebrating the home run, or did he, you know, take his ball and go into the locker room? What did he do?
30: I believe he was celebrating. That no cameras on the Yes Network caught him pouting, doing thumbs down to Elliot Ramos as he's rounding the bases.
31: It's a fake celebration. He's celebrating because he has to celebrate in that spot. He didn't want Elliot to do that. And meanwhile, Boone sitting there looking at him just out of the corner of his eye, like, hey, good move by me.
30: Last laugh.
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1: All right, and welcome to the program. We are live today from the county line, where later on this evening at 7, we'll be visiting with Jeff Traylor and getting his thoughts on everything about last week's game against UTRGV and look ahead to Texas State coming up this weekend. I'm Andy Everett. The audio disseminator and producer of today's show is one Shane Carter, and it is football season. The NFL begins tonight.
2: Andy, I missed you. I feel like I haven't seen you in like about a week. How you doing?
1: Well, it's been since Friday, since we were off Monday.
2: Ever since I was having that forced extra day of vacation, you know, that sucked,
1: yes,
2: unfortunately.
1: Absolutely. So, NFL tonight, NFL tomorrow from Australia. The football season is ready to go.
2: Or is it tonight? Because like the stupid, like, you know, the international dateline.
1: It's Friday at 10:30 in Australia when it's being played tomorrow evening here. So
2: sure.
1: that's the deal that we're going to have to deal with. And I think Kyle Shanahan had it all perfectly down. It's this time here and that time there, and we don't even know what time. We're just going to play and figure it out. So we'll get to that tonight. It is our first week of the NFL season, so we've got our NFL picks to get to. Everybody's playing this week, and 16 games to talk about coming up. We'll do that at 5 o'clock here coming up. In the 6 o'clock hour, I have finalized my 14 teams that are going to make the playoffs.
2: Okay.
1: I've got them seeded 1-7 in each conference. I've got winners of each games, and I have a Super Bowl matchup and a Super Bowl champion for Valentine's Day, February 14th. 2027.
2: Okay, hey, be careful making those raw playoff brackets all the way to the championship, but I love that you dug your feet in on that one.
1: I think I've got it pegged, and if you think I'm even remotely right, then you can do with it for entertainment purposes as you wish.
2: Also, if you follow the same line of logic that we followed the last couple of years, whoever won in the NFC, you can pretty much chalk that up to is probably not going to win their conference this year.
1: Well, typically there are four teams every year that get replaced in the playoffs. And I do have four teams this year in the playoffs that were not in the playoffs last year. I've got three from the NFC, and I've got one from the AFC.
2: That's smart, because the NFC, as you know, Andy, has more turnover than the AFC does.
1: Yes, and so I got four teams that are new to the playoffs this year. I don't really have any long-shot sleepers. There are some teams out there I'm starting to get a little bit more like in, but I've got most of those that are on the fringe as my first three out. In both conferences. So we'll get to that in a couple hours at 6 o'clock.
2: That's a little boring, but I got you. It's hard to, like, hedge your bet, especially when, like, there's some that are just, like, so obviously better than others. If I had to guess, Andy, you don't have to tell me this now, but if I had to guess, when you're filling out, like, your final for playoffs, it's probably tougher for you to pick NFC than AFC. AFC, it sounds to me like you're probably going to go chalk.
1: Yeah, well, AFC.
2: Just based on how you've been talking.
1: AFC, I've got the – everybody's high on the Bengals as a playoff team. And I'll just tease
2: Guilty.
1: It now. They're my first team out, or second team out, really.
2: Okay.
1: Second, I've got three teams out, and they're all going to probably have a very similar record.
2: Okay.
1: The NFC, I've got more newcomers. I just think there were teams that had bad injuries last year that kept them out of the playoffs, and I think there's a couple of teams that are not going to get back to the playoffs. So we'll get to all that coming up in the 6 o'clock hour. So LSU has its roster now at 105, and the pros that we've been – griping about for the last 3 weeks and whether or not they were going to be allowed back on the roster or not,
2: right,
1: are not on Lane Kiffin's roster. So did he do this as a bit just to kind of stir the controversy a little bit and troll all the rest of the coaches in the SEC? And they're going to have a meeting tomorrow to say, hey, in the future, can we kick them out? Well, these guys are not on the roster, so they can't kick them out for putting pros on the roster. They've just been talking about it and, I guess, BSing everybody for the last month.
2: I think what he probably did was he dipped his toes in the water to see how far in he could go before it became serious. Because, and he's done stuff like this before, to where he's done stuff that's like kind of gone against the grain just to see what he can get away with until it's gotten to the point, okay, I need to stop here right now. He's done that at pretty much every stop he's gone to, including the NFL. So this isn't new territory. It's a new line of demarcation that he was trying to cross very gently.
1: I didn't see the interview, but Sam was talking about it yesterday where Holly Rose interviewing at halftime. They're up 31-10 on Clemson.
2: Yep.
1: And he thinks about it for a few seconds and then goes, oh, yeah, I think I'll do this.
2: Uh-huh.
1: And he steps back into the microphone and goes, imagine what the score would be if we had pros.
2: Yeah, so what happened was, as he had already said bye to Holly, he said it like off the cuff, but you can kind of tell it was definitely on purpose because he leaned in to tell Holly where her mic was.
1: To make sure it got on the air.
2: That was no accident.
1: Of course not.
2: Yeah, it was definitely on purpose.
1: Yeah.
2: So the only thing worse than a villain is a villain who embraces being a villain because it takes the fun out of it.
1: Well, the only thing that's worse than being a villain is that you don't like the villain if they're not on your team. If you're an LSU fan, you're loving every minute of this. If you're not an LSU fan, it's one against 137 right now. And the 137 hate Lane Kiffin, and the one, if you're an LSU fan, you think it's great. So hop on the LSU bandwagon if you so choose. The NCAA is going to have new timing rules coming up. From now on, everything's going to be synced, and the TV view that is synced with the game clock is going to be the official clock when it comes to determining whether there's seconds back on the clock or not.
2: Yeah, too little, too late.
1: Yeah. And
2: if that's the case, what were y'all doing before?
1: Well, I don't know. But to me, this I think Joel Klatt said something today along the lines of there was three things he said. One was to make sure that you have contact with the replay room. They're doing this in the ACC. Mm-hmm. Where they just go straight to the TV guys and they're in the room and they're discussing it and it's live on TV. So they can't, you know, well, this and that. They have to be kind of on their P's and Q's when they're on, because they know they're on TV and they can't say things opinion-wise. They have to stick to the facts.
2: Yeah.
1: I do think we should go to tenths of a second on the game clock. Every league in the world does it except the NFL and college football. So we should put tenths of a second on it. And not that it would matter in a football game, because if there's 1/10 of a second on the clock, you could still run a play. But I also want to take this another step. Western Michigan played a really good game for 59 or 60 minutes, and then they gave them an extra second. And oh, by the way, I saw a meme today. It was a referee holding one of those extra time clocks for soccer, and it had 1 second on it. So I thought that was
2: kind of cute. Those bastards. Andy, I had an opinion, and it kind of got mixed results when I posted it, because I don't know about you, but I post on all my socials pretty much the same stuff. And I'm curious to what you think about this. Now, a lot of people who have put this opinion out there that even though you still have a second left, you still have to defend the pass, and I understand that aspect of it. My opinion, and I'm not disagreeing with that, by the way, but what I am saying is this, is that it should have been a non-factor, because that last play should have never existed to begin with. That's the issue.
1: Yeah, I get that. But I think you could take, you know, a mediocre high school team and defend one play in the end zone. Just go knock down the ball. Somebody go see the ball, go run through walls and knock down the ball, and play the ball. And they're not going to throw a flag for pass interference. And if they do, keep doing it until they don't. That Hail Marys are usually because
2: you're desperate.
1: Because of a deflection or somebody makes a mistake. And this was a clear mistake on the Western Michigan defense. They should have gotten in a position to where they could knock that ball down. 99% of Hail Marys don't work for a reason.
2: Mm-hmm.
1: Occasionally you get lucky, and it's usually a bust and several busts. And here's the other thing, too. There's no written rule that says, hey, we're paying you $1.5 million, show up and lose. that doesn't happen. And this isn't now, I think that there is I don't actually think that that's happening.
2: Right.
1: If it did, it would be a terrible conspiracy theory that we would need to prove for a long time.
2: Yeah, we need to get Pablo Torre on it.
1: Yeah, Pablo Torre would be all over that. But I do think that Western Michigan got cheated out of that, and I think it also shows how poor Michigan is right now. They've been talked about as a 16th seed or the 16th best team in the country in the official polls.
2: Mm-hmm.
1: They're not in the top 50 if you can't beat Western Michigan by more than a lucky play on the last play of the game.
2: I've never seen a team.
1: And I think they got to play OU this weekend, and I'm not 100% sold on OU, but I'm a lot more sold on them going into this game now than I was a week ago.
2: I'm not sure if I've ever seen this. If it has happened, I can't remember. But I've never seen a team in the top 20 win a game and then the very next week not be ranked after a win.
1: Yes, it's never happened before.
2: Because pretty much everyone agrees that not only are y'all not a top 25 team based on the way y'all play, but also, like, pretty much everyone agrees y'all did not win that game.
1: Yeah.
3: And
2: despite what the Big Ten says.
3: And when it comes to the end of the season, let's say they go on a run here and they find some kind of magic this weekend and beat OU and win 9 games in the Big Ten.
2: Yep.
3: They're still not going to be the ones that if they're on the bubble, they're going to be left off of the bubble for a potential opening week loss that most people are going to look at as a loss.
2: Yeah.
3: So I think that's but again, Western Michigan should have knocked down the pass. All right, we got that. We've got Viv Golf filed for bankruptcy. That happened during our show yesterday. Just a quick thought or two on that at the end of this hour. We'll also talk about the Cowboys. They've signed some offensive linemen to replace Tyler Smith. We'll tell you what they did today and get them ready. We also have the UT-Ohio State game coming up this weekend. And this is an important game for both teams and may or may not determine whether they even make the playoff or not when you look at the schedule that they still have to play within their respective conferences. We'll kind of explain all that coming up in just a little bit. Aaron Judge was in action last night. He was 0-for-3 before he was pulled in the eighth inning. And Helio Ramos hit a home run as soon as he got in the game. Judge was not very happy about it, but you understand why they're being super cautious with him. And they gave him 3 at-bats. You know, they're letting him play a little bit, and now we'll see how much more room they give him as the rest of the season unfolds.
2: So you're saying the Yankees called recess?
3: Well, they just said, we're not going to let you play anymore. We don't want you to risk an injury. And if Aaron Judge is even 80% of the real Aaron Judge the rest of the way, it's usually better than anybody else they got on their roster. And they want him ready in a month when the playoffs begin. And I think there's good of a choice as anybody in the league. I think Boston, Tampa, and the Yankees are the 3 best teams. The Astros are going to be the 4th seed. The Astros will be
2: the 3 seed.
3: The 3 seed, because the White Sox will be 4.
2: Yep.
3: And then the 2 wild card teams that follow that. It'll be Tampa 1 right now.
2: White Sox would be 2.
3: White
2: Astros
3: Sox
2: 3.
3: Would be 2, and Astros
2: then Yankees,
3: would be 3.
2: Yankees, Red
3: but,
2: Sox.
3: Yeah, the Yankees, Red Sox, and whoever else gets in there. I just think that they want to make sure that whoever they play, that he's as 100% or as close to it as they can, and let him go in the playoffs. We'll also talk with UTSA soccer coach Derek Pittman in the 6:30 today, and the Jeff Traylor radio show commences out here at 7. Let's get to some football stuff at the bottom of the hour, and Dr. Jason Garrett, our usual Wednesday visit with him, coming up next. It's 4:13. It's the Andy Everett Show on the Ticket.
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0: 18 on the ticket. It is our usual Thursday visit with Dr. Jason Garrett, trying to get him hooked up right now with us. And we'll talk about Tyler Smith's thumb surgery. We do have some breaking news that came in about 30 minutes ago. Brock Bowers has a meniscus issue, but it's going to be just a trim, according to all the people that are talking about this. And a trim means 1 to 2 weeks, not more than that. Sometimes meniscus tears are 4 to 6, but apparently he can come back in a week or two and get ready for that. We've also got Aaron Judge back, and we'll talk to him about a few more things as soon as I get the cue that he's with us. In the meantime, let's see what else we got here. We have the the Texas-Ohio State game coming up this weekend. We'll get into more of this coming up in the 5 o'clock hour. But Ohio State still has a rugged schedule in the middle of its season with Oregon, Indiana, Michigan, and USC. And Texas still has to play games with OU, Ole Miss, LSU, and A&M. So you can kind of see the importance of this game when you're trying to make sure that you minimize as many losses as possible. Any sign of Doc yet?
1: No Doc yet. But I was curious about this game because I remember last year, a lot of people, and by a lot of people I mean Texas fans, they went back to this game, the Ohio State game, as what they thought was the reason why they didn't get in. And you and everybody else who's not a SEC apologist had said, no, it's because you lost to Florida. It's because you played bad against Kentucky, played bad against Mississippi State. And I think, luckily enough, both teams are in a very precarious position to where neither team really has to win this game to determine their playoff seeding. However, I think one team, and I'll see if you disagree here, I think this game matters more for Texas just because, one, it's in their home, one, two, because you want revenge, and three, most importantly of all, Andy, I see their schedule laid out, and I think Ohio State actually has the tougher schedule remaining, and so Texas needs a win like this to look better on their overview at the end of the season, assuming they don't make the SEC championship game.
0: All right, Baker Mayfield got paid $55 million a year for 3 years yesterday. I was not surprised. The teams usually cater to their star quarterback, and they want him to, you know, there was a part of me that says, don't sign him, maybe he'll play great, but then if he plays great, he's going to be worth more, and then you're going to have to bid against him with other teams when he becomes a free agent. So as teams normally do, and agents know how much room's on the salary cap for each team, Baker Mayfield got his 3-year deal, and that may be the last big contract he ever signs.
1: Good news, Andy. We got Doc on the phone.
0: Awesome. Dr. Jason Garrett is joining us right now. Let's start with the Brock Bowers news, Jason. They say a meniscus trim, and he's only going to miss a week or two, so he won't play this week against Miami and maybe not next Sunday. What's a meniscus trim compared to any other kind of surgery on that?
2: Well, of all the knee surgeries you're going to have, that is the one you want to have if you have to have surgery. Essentially, your meniscus is just a shock absorption cartilage. And if it's a very mild tear, sometimes it causes a little bit of inflammation and some kind of sticking of the joint. All they do is they make a very tiny incision. They go in and they slice off that piece that's kind of flapped up. And once the swelling goes down from the surgery, you're pretty much back to 100%. So depending on if you can get the swelling out, there's no rehab required. You just start walking. The swelling gets out of there. Your knee works great. Now, you will get arthritis later in life, but it'll be a totally functional knee for a few years.
0: All right. Tyler Smith has thumb surgery. I guess they tried to tape him up and let him go during the preseason, but that's not working very well. So now he's going to miss 4 to 6 weeks. You need your hands if you're going to play on the offensive line, but sometimes they just put a club on there and say go. Apparently not with him.
2: Yeah, I mean, that position specifically, you've got to be able to grab someone's jersey pretty tight and make it look like you're not holding them. Hard to do that with a fist all wrapped up. Essentially, he had a ligament tear, and the good news is they're going to go in, put a couple screws in there, tighten it back down. After 4 to 6 weeks, the inflammation's gone. It's healed up. There's no rehab needed. He's not going to lose much strength as a big guy. He'll still maintain all of his lower body strength with lifting weights and stuff like that. His conditioning shouldn't be a problem, so he should make a full recovery, and it shouldn't impact him more than, you know, once he gets done with that 6-week recovery.
0: Aaron Judge is back for the Yankees. He got 3 at bats, did not get a hit. Is there a chance he could refracture the rib? This one was up near the top where it was getting too close to major arteries, and they didn't want the rib to puncture the arteries, so they wanted to make sure it was completely healed before they put him back out there.
2: Yeah, it is totally healed. That bone is completely normal. It's the first rib, so basically it's right under your collarbone. It's not a rotational part of the rib cage, so batting's not a problem. He hurt it falling on it, so he landed basically on his, almost like you're breaking a collarbone, but broke his rib. So it's just a matter of conditioning, getting back his speed. There shouldn't be any chance of re-injuring. It's fully healed unless he has another awkward fall.
0: All right. I heard this. I was listening to a show that golf show that's on XM Radio the other day, and they had a guy that's a trainer slash therapist, and we was talking about stretching, and particular stretching for golf, or you could relate it to anything, and the importance of stretching. But the guy said there's also something else that you need to think about before you stretch, and that is if your muscles have knots in them, if you're not all knotted up, the stretching isn't going to necessarily work until you get the knots out. Think of a shoestring with a knot in the middle. You pull from both ends, the knot gets tighter. And the way that he was describing it is you need to work those muscles out with either a lacrosse ball or a foam roller before the stretch. How would you determine how you've worked out all the kinks before you stretch if you do that?
2: Well, the good thing about foam rolling or using a lacrosse ball is you don't have to warm up first. Now, whether or not you're actually physiologically ironing out those kinks or knots, that's probably not really happening. But what happens is you get tight for whatever reason. You know, you're dehydrated, you're sore, you're stiff, you haven't moved as much, whatever. You get mechanoreceptors, so proprioceptive nerve endings within the fascia or the connective tissue. And if you apply pressure on them, like getting on a foam roller or a lacrosse ball, it overrides those proprioceptive nerve endings and causes that area to relax. Then when it relaxes, you're much more flexible, you're much more likely to make a full movement, less likely to hurt yourself. So yeah, getting on a foam roller, mashing out, quote unquote, those knots, whether or not that's what you're doing, it doesn't really matter because it works.
0: Do it every day?
2: Yeah, there's no limitation to doing that. Just watch out for bony prominences. You don't want to push a lot of pressure on a bone, or anywhere there's superficial arteries like the back of your knee, your elbow, your armpit. You don't want to be compressing nerves and arteries more than you need to.
0: All right, so we have identified, I say we, me and the guy that I train with, Craig, and we've identified that one of my power point loss things is my inability to rotate, especially with the right hip. The right hip is really stiff, and I'm trying to stretch out those muscles there so that I get more rotation. But once I do that a lot, there's some discomfort there. Is that a concern, or just keep doing it till it doesn't hurt?
2: Yeah, the hip flexor is one of those strange muscles where the more you stretch it, sometimes the worse it feels, and then it gets tightened back up. If you have any hip dysfunction, stretching the hip flexor is not going to help a lot. One thing that works really well, and you can probably look this up, Google it, is they have those large, they're called like jump stretch bands, those really thick bands where you can wrap it around high up on your hip, wrap the other end around like a gym apparatus, something very sturdy, a pole, and then put yourself in positions to mobilize the hip joint. It's going to, when you loosen up that hip joint, it's kind of like that fascia I just talked about, it loosens up the mechanoreceptors within the joint and then causes your hip flexor to loosen up, gives you more range of motion, more mobility. That would be probably much better for you than actually stretching the hip flexor.
0: All right. Do you like the leg therma thing, things you put around your calves? Sometimes they go all the way up to the thighs, and it's like a calf leg massage for 20, 30 minutes.
2: Those are good. They're not particularly useful if you're not having any swelling or inflammation. But if you just had surgery, if you just had a really hard workout, and you've got a lot of inflammation in your knees and your muscles, yes, they can help push some of that out. Basically, what it does is it aids with the lymphatic drainage, so all the swelling that's kind of within the interstitial or between the muscles and the joints and the skin and the muscle, you get a little bit of micro swelling in there. That helps to push that out. So it can aid in recovery. At the very least, it feels kind of good, so there's no downside.
0: And lastly, how do you know you're getting good vitamins and supplements instead of some crap that you buy on some website?
2: Well, that one you've got to do a little research. Generally speaking, it's hard to say who's really good or bad. You can go, don't get the cheapest and probably don't get the most expensive. Usually go for like the upper middle road price range. There's a really good company, sometimes great companies, like there's one called Thorne. I use a lot of their products. But they were just bought by Procter & Gamble. And every time Procter & Gamble buys something like that, they tend to, over the next 6 months to a year, start changing the ingredients.
0: Of course
2: they
0: do.
2: The brand name, put cheaper stuff in. So I've got a bunch of Thorne products. I'm going to take a picture of all the labels. And then in 6 months or so, I'm going to do it again. And then a year or so, and see how much has changed.
0: All right. How's your recovery coming?
2: Pretty good. I'm able to do a lot of things now, so I can stay fit and have fun, but definitely not pushing it too much.
0: All right. We'll see you next week. Thanks for being with us today, and all the best.
2: Thanks, Eddie.
0: All right. That's Dr. Jason Garrett, making sure that we stay as healthy as we can and giving us all the details out there coming up. All right. Let's get into some more NFL stuff, including the Seahawks and the Patriots tonight. Home field advantage and Baker's money. All that coming up in the next segment. It's 429, the Andy Everett Show on the Ticket.
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0: Coming up on 434 on the ticket, Jeff Pillar Radio Show this evening at 7. We're out here at the county line. Hope you have time.

0: Well, the reason that they don't get to the Super Bowl is because they're the best team in the South. And because in the last couple of years, North Carolina has been terrible. I mean, New Orleans has been terrible. Carolina has been terrible at times. They're getting a little bit better.
1: They're pretty good last year, yeah.
0: They were better last year. They won the division. And Atlanta's a lost cause. They don't have a plan. So they win their league most years. They didn't last year, and that's why they didn't make the playoffs.
1: Mm-hmm.
0: So, but then when they have to play the Rams and the Seahawks and the Bears and the Lions, they're just not as good as those teams. And that's they win divisions because they're the best team. They don't go to Super Bowls because there's at least five or six teams that are better than they are. The other game, the game tonight is the Seahawks hosting the Patriots. The Seahawks have a very good home field advantage with the 12th man. No disrespect to Texas A&M, but they have their version of the 12th man up there.
1: To their credit, it's been a more successful version of the 12th man.
0: Well, you define success
1: by championships.
0: National championships.
1: By championship.
0: Yeah.
1: Yes.
0: Exactly. So scoreboard there. But I was talking to Mark Vandermeer about this yesterday, and I think in the regular season, home field advantage, it's really not that big a deal. It's the best team's going to win, or the team that plays the best is going to win. Once you get to the playoffs, I think home field advantage matters, and that's why home field matters in your regular season. You got to, you know, if you can go 6-2 at home and if you have 8 games, or let's say 6-3 at home if you have 9 home games.
1: Right.
0: You can win, you know, four or five of your road games. Now you've won 10, 11 games, and you're probably going to be in the playoff picture. And so I think if you're an elite team, if you're one of the top 3 or 4 teams, winning on the road is not that hard or that much harder than winning at home. If you're a mediocre to bad team, home field advantage matters a little bit more. But where it really matters is if a Southern team like Houston has to play in Baltimore, New England, Kansas City, Chicago, wherever they will play Chicago in the playoffs, but in a northern climate. And so that's for example, the Texans are going to have to avoid this year, and that's why winning division games and winning home games are important to get as close to the top one or two seeds as you can.
1: Well, also, Andy, I would say that in terms of week in, week out, home field advantage, that only really exists with like the places like Arrowhead, places like Seattle, places like New Orleans. Like those places like are just built to have their own home field advantage regardless. If you're talking about like, you know, just the advantage of not having to play on the road in the playoffs, yeah, that's a different aspect as opposed to
0: because of the weather.
1: Yeah, well, I was going to say in terms of like compared to the college home field atmosphere, which I think matters a lot more on a week in, week out basis. In this game, Andy, first off, I love how last season ended is how this season's going to start. I was curious about like what the New England offense is going to look like because I don't love how if you look at them, like what was the big Achilles heel against Seattle? It was the offensive line, right? Mm-hmm. Because it was Drake May was constantly on his backside. Will Campbell did not look like the first round we expected him to. What'd they do? They went out and they grabbed the Jets guard, Barrett Tucker. Campbell's been kind of in and out with injuries and stuff like that. We'll see how that looks. But now if in this offense, Romeo Doubs, the former Packer, and A.J. Brown, the former Eagle, are now your number one and two options at receiver. So objectively, Andy, by the way, Trevon Henderson is not going to play in this game. I saw a couple hours ago Henderson won't be there. He's a big factor in this offense. Now it seems like there's going to be less excuses into why they should be successful. But on the opposite end, you and I have talked about this ad nauseum. Last year, the Patriots had a bottom five overall win-loss schedule from last year. They had a much easier schedule last year than they do this year. This year, I think they have a top 10 hardness schedule. So I'm interested to see, one, how the new look offense looks. I'm also interested to see what Seattle's defense looks like because schematically, they know how to replace guys that lose because, remember, they lost Tariq Woolen. They lost Boye Mafe. They're going to have to replace a lot of guys on a championship defense. So I want to know what that looks like as well because I think you and I are both confident the offense will be fine. Obviously without Kenneth Walker there anymore, but how the defense looks with a bunch of new starters.
0: Well, my biggest concern for Seattle is replacing Kenneth Walker, especially when Charbonnet is still injured and not available to play. Jadarian Price, Helani, Emmanuel Wilson, they're not floating anybody's boat right now.
1: Yeah,
0: they
1: got to
0: prove
1: Price
0: that they can run the football.
1: Right.
0: And as much as this is a passing league, the team that runs the football generally wins regular season games. Sometimes that changes in the playoffs, sometimes it doesn't. But I'll keep track of this again this year, and my guess is that 80% of the teams that win also win the rushing battle. And they had a really good one in Kenneth Walker. They

0: had a two-headed monster with him and Charbonnet last year.
1: Yes.
0: Until Charbonnet got hurt. And then Walker was the Super Bowl MVP with the performance that he put up in that game.
1: And he got too expensive.
0: Seahawks couldn't afford him. He's on Kansas City's roster. He's going to be probably their biggest weapon, both in the running and passing game. But yes. can Jadarian Price get you 1,200 yards? I don't know.
1: Well, the thing about Jadarian Price is going back to his days at Notre Dame, he kind of played the Felix Jones role. Remember when Felix Jones was the 1B to Darren McFadden's 1A at Arkansas, and they both became first-round draft picks? In the same way that both Jeremiah Love and Jadarian Price, both Notre Dame prospects, they were both number one draft picks for different reasons. Price is a really good supplemental running back, but now, as you said, until Charbonnet comes back, he's going to be the primary benefactor of the majority of these carries, and I'm not confident. I'm being honest, and I'm not going to hedge my bet here. I'm not confident because I haven't seen it yet what Price could look like with a full load on his shoulders. Granted, though, he is in a very good offense and has a very good underrated offensive line. Andy, I really do think that Seattle might have one of the best combination offense and defensive lines in the league.
0: Yeah, if the offensive line can get the holes, usually running backs can become better than they are when their offensive line is. I've always had this discussion with people, and the answer is yes to both.
1: Mm-hmm.
0: And you go back and look at Emmitt Smith when he played for the Cowboys in the 80s, and look at Stepnoski and Tuane and Allen and that those amazing
1: Newton,
0: offensive lines that he had. Nate Newton, and then you had Emmitt Smith. Well, it was Emmitt Smith an all-time leading rusher because he had an all-pro offensive line at pretty much every position, or was the offensive line that good because Emmitt was really that good of a back? And the answer is yes to both. So, but if you don't know who Jadarian Price is and he hasn't ever proven himself, if the Seattle offensive line can create similar holes for Kenneth Walker, we didn't really know that much about Kenneth Walker until he did what he did in the latter part of the season in the Super Bowl. So it's an opportunity for Price to get those accolades.
1: I would wonder with this offense, because last year, Andy, you know, what was so effective for the Seattle offense was that they were able to utilize the play action so much, because as much as I respect Sam Darnold and how he's changed his career trajectory, right, from the time at Minnesota and last year at Seattle, last year, Seattle utilized and was really good at the play action, to where you were always concerned about Charbonnet or Walker out to the backfield, that a lot of times you let Darnold, who is really good, very underrated athlete, by the way, on the move. He's able to get guys like Jaxon Smith-Njigba or Cooper Kupp, guys who can get open quickly, or Rashid Shaheed, who is a really good deep threat. I wonder what that looks like going into this year, because not that the play action won't be a threat, but the running threat won't be as prevalent as it was last year at the same time, because one, like you said, Charbonnet won't be there. We don't know what Price is going to look like with the full load on his back end. And then if someone like George Alani or Emmanuel Wilson, the rookie, whoever's going to be the supplemental back in that offense, you're not going to respect the play action as much. I do wonder if that factors into at least the first couple weeks until Charbonnet comes back.
0: Don't know if you saw this. This affects another game coming up this weekend. It shouldn't affect it as long as there's no injuries.
1: Okay.
0: But J.J. McCarthy is not the second-team quarterback for the Minnesota Vikings.
1: I was going to text you that. I forgot to text you that. Yes.
0: Carson Wentz is QB2.
1: I know.
0: To Kyler Murray, and J.J. McCarthy is the emergency quarterback coming into the weekend.
1: I would feel bad for McCarthy if he didn't have kind of that D-bag face. I hate to be that guy. He doesn't even kind of have a resting D-bag face.
0: He's overrated to begin with. Turning and handing the ball to a running back at Michigan is far different than trying to play in the NFL.
1: I'll tell you what, though, Andy. Because he's a first-round quarterback, you know what that means. That means he's going to get a second chance somewhere. Every first-round quarterback gets a second chance somewhere at some point.
0: Well, somebody's going to get hurt, and then they're going to need a quarterback, and they're going to take a shot. But they better not give up very much for him, because I don't think he has the value of a first-round quarterback.
1: Well, hopefully they consider McCarthy before Milton. I would rather they lean that way.
0: The Cowboys?
1: I'm saying whoever would eventually need a quarterback, I would rather them, you know, poach from Minnesota and leave Milton alone. I selfishly want to keep him on the roster.
0: Well, if I would imagine that if there's an issue with Milton potentially being picked up by a team that's in trouble, the Cowboys might activate him to the 53 and move somebody that's not going to get picked up until they can reshuffle the deck a little bit.
1: I wonder, and we'll get to this later when we have our little Cowboys discussion, I do wonder if the plan really is to just do the 3-week elevation with Milton and then sign him to the active roster, because God forbid somebody like has some kind of quarterback injury and then they poach him off the practice squad and he's interested in that, because that could change the trajectory of what the Cowboys want to do.
0: Absolutely. All right. We've got Live Golf News, and we've got our NFL picks coming up in about 15 minutes. Cowboys discussion, baseball, and UT and Ohio State, all that plus NFL picks later on. It's 4:46. It's the Andy Everett Show on the Ticket.
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5: Next. Hey, Alfie. 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
6: Hey, Nora. 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
0: All right, 4:51. It's the Andy Everett Show. We're out here at the county line. Jeff Traylor tonight at 7. So yesterday, about... I think it was either the 5 o'clock hour or the 6 o'clock hour, the news came down that LIV Golf was filing for bankruptcy. And amongst the creditors were John Rahm And Bryson DeChambeau, the two stars of what looks to be a defunct tour. No word about the CEO and the $250 million silent investor they had a few weeks ago.
1: Mm-hmm.
0: My guess is he's taken his $250 million and left town.
1: I'm guessing it was fake. It was just like a lie to kind of like edge people into investing into the league.
0: Maybe it was a smoke screen, and we're hoping for $250 million. Maybe somebody will be foolish enough to give us that.
1: Did you see how much Rahm and DeChambeau's crediting amounts came to?
0: I did not. The exact number. What were they?
1: Okay, so I had this, and this is courtesy of Nuclear Golf, who had listed off the top unsecured creditors. So John Rahm had the most at $7.47 million, Bryson DeChambeau at $5.77, and then right behind him actually was Dustin Johnson at $5.49, and then he has like guys like Cam Smith and Tyrrell Hatton and Bubba Watson and other guys on there. But the top-end guys were about $20 million combined, the first four, which was like way above everybody else. But at that point, the highest earner or at the highest credit amount was Adrian Moronic. How you pronounce that?
0: Moronic, yeah.
1: Moronic at 4.4. Everybody else was well below that, and the top four guys combined over 20.
0: Yeah, they're never going to see their money. Nope. They're just going to get bankruptcy protection, and at some point, you know, somebody. They're going to have to go back to the DP World Tour, play mm-hmm. their way back to the PGA Tour, make some kind of donation, and make amends. I'll say this about two golfers on LIV, and I don't necessarily respect their decision to go to LIV,
1: mm-hmm.
0: but I understand why they did. And one was Dustin Johnson, and one was Cam Smith. Dustin Johnson won every year he was on the PGA Tour, won at least one tournament, won several majors. And if you read the story of Paulina Gretzky, who he's married to, Paulina used to say it bothered me that my dad was always on the road during my birthday. He was the only dad that didn't come to school. He didn't come to plays. He didn't come to functions that I had. He was never there on my birthday because he was playing hockey. And yes, I was very grateful that we lived in a mansion in Los Angeles most of my life, and I never wanted for anything, but I missed my dad. And had there been something where my dad could have quit playing hockey and still made that kind of money, I would have wanted him to do it. And that's what Dustin had with going to LIV. He was never going to catch Tiger Woods. I think he's got 37 wins. He's never going to get maybe to 50, 55 at max. He's an incredibly talented golfer who doesn't have a thought in the world as to having to do anything other than play golf and hang out with the kids on the beach in South Carolina. And so I understand why he did it. I just wish he would have wanted to compete more on the PGA Tour because the tour needed him, and maybe they get him back and maybe they don't. And then Cam Smith is an interesting story. And if you read the stories as to why he did it,
1: mm-hmm.
0: and Joe Caruso and I had this conversation about a year ago on the golf show. There's a lot of golfers that have become top 20 players in the world from Australia, from South Africa, from the Southern Hemisphere, if you will, even in South America. And it's a long haul to come play a lot of your golf in the United States, where you have to, if you're going to go for FedEx Cup money, you're going to go for majors. Three of the four majors are generally in the United States. One's in Scotland, Ireland, or England. And so you're spending a lot of time away from home. And, yes, your immediate family can go, and maybe you have a house in Orlando as an American place to stay. But it's not your friends and family and not the people that you grew up with. And what LIV Golf afforded these guys was to get on a plane, fly to the United States for a week, and turn around and fly back. And then go play golf in South Africa, go play golf in Indonesia, go play golf in Australia, New Zealand, where they had live events. So I kind of get it for the internationals as to why they did it. But to me, your legacy and your greatness is defined by what you do, and no other leagues are going to ever pass what the PGA Tour offers in that. And now we're going to have to see if these guys just kind of go into the sunset or if they want to come back and compete at the highest level. All right, let's get to our NFL picks coming up next. It's the Andy Everett Show on the Ticket.
9: I'm Dan Patrick, and this is Above the Noise. The NCAA has been a mess for years. That's nothing new. But somehow, just after 2 weeks of college football, it feels like we've reached another level. Between the LSU saga and the head-scratching ending at Michigan, college football is already surrounded by controversy. But with every mess comes an opportunity. The NCAA has two high-profile opportunities sitting right in front of them, and it can use them to finally show some authority, establish a universal governing body that actually makes decisions. decisions and enforces them. This doesn't have to become a dictatorship. Conferences can still have their own identities, but someone has to be willing to step forward and say, this is how we're going to operate. Part of the reason we've gotten here is because the NCAA allowed college football to become increasingly fragmented, with conferences making their own rules and decisions. We've been waiting for the NCAA to show some backbone, make decisions, and for once, do it with authority. I'm Dan Patrick, and this is Above the Noise. 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
1: It is the 5 o'clock hour. We're 2 hours away from the Jeff Traylor Radio Show. UTSA's got a game with Texas State this weekend. We'll be up in San Marcos and on the air at 12:30 on Saturday. And the kickoff just after 2:30, where the humidity heat index temperature is going to exceed 104. And it's going to be hotter than that down there on the turf.
2: Oh, so I'm sorry about
1: forward
2: that.
1: To that.
2: I'm sorry about that.
1: I'm upstairs. It'll be Ed that has to deal with the heat.
2: Hear that, everybody? Andy says, suck it.
1: No, I don't. Just drink a lot of water. I don't want any casualties or anybody get heat stroke or anything like that. Just get the electrolytes flowing and the water going all week long. All right, it is time for week one in the NFL and time for our first week of NFL picks. And we start tonight with a game in Seattle, a rematch of last year's Super Bowl between the Patriots and the Seahawks. I never like it when teams have to go cross-country to play. I do think that's a little bit of an advantage for the home team. Seattle is a very good home team, and they have a great offensive line, and Darnold's got plenty of targets to throw it to. Seattle, I think, is going to have another good year. Whether they have as good a year of the Rams or not is TBA, to be determined. And tonight, I'm going to go with the Seattle win at home.
2: Andy, I love Seattle's chances at home. I don't know if you know this or not, but since 2004, after a win in the Super Bowl and hosting the first game of the season, the defending champion has only lost five times in the last 23 years. Ironically, three of those came in the last four. We talked about it about 30 minutes ago. What the new Seahawks defense is going to look like versus what the new Patriots offense is going to look like. Even still, Andy, I'm not going against what I think could be one of the best combination offensive defensive lines in the NFL with Seattle, because I don't know yet if I can trust the Patriots offensive line to keep Drake May healthy, even though he's got plenty of targets to throw it to.
1: Seahawks for you, right?
2: Yes.
1: All right, the 49ers and Rams play the Australia game Thursday night or Friday morning, depending on what continent you're on. I think the Rams are the best team on paper. I think the 49ers are old, beat up, and tired. The one thing that they do well is tackle, and they hit people, so they have more physical contact than other teams, but sometimes that takes its toll. I think the Rams have a chip on their shoulder this year. I see them losing very few games. I've got L.A. winning this game and quite easily in Australia.
2: Yeah, well, I was checking real quick. The line for this game right now is Rams 3.5. I think that's just because overseas, but Andy, the talk of the offseason has been how the Niners have had maybe one of the most disappointing offseasons in recent memory. Keon White got shot. Brandon Ayuk has been a drama queen. Kyle Shanahan got in a car crash 2 weeks prior to when it was reported. Ricky Pearsall and Alfred Collins are both out for the year. Nick Bosa has tendonitis. And then they have some, and then Dejon Love, who was a 49er who was never actually a 49er, made national news and made a lot of athletes look really stupid as to why they defend him. And also Jed York, who's a billionaire, had to go to the boondocks for some strange. So absolutely I'm going with the Rams.
1: All right, we got two for two on the side. All right, let's see if we agree with this one.
2: Okay.
1: Buccaneers are at the Bengals. I think the Bengals are a 7-9 win team. I think they're on the bubble as a playoff team, mainly because Joe Burrow is great. I'm not thrilled that the rest of their team is all that good. And the Buccaneers now have something to prove with the fact that they have a new contract for their quarterback in Baker Mayfield. I think the Bucs squeak out a game in Cincinnati, and I've got Tampa Bay in this game.
2: I'll tell you what, Andy. I am taking the Bengals for one major reason, and that's because that team realized how bad the defense was, and they went all in on reconstructing the defense. They added Dexter Lawrence via trade from the Giants. They brought in Jonathan Allen, an experienced defensive tackle who could play outside. They added Boye Mafe, who had a really good run with the Seattle in the Super Bowl. And they added pass rush specialist Cassius Howell from Texas A&M, who's going to be probably an off-the-bench pass rusher to start off with. I think the Bengals and the Cowboys are going to be 1-1, to where the offense is going to overlook the defensive improvements. The Bengals are going to be a team, Andy. I'm telling you right now, you need to watch out for. And it starts tonight. I'm taking Cincinnati at home.
1: All right, first one we disagree with. The next game on the docket is Saints Lions. I think the Lions are going to challenge the Bears and fall just a little bit short for the North Division crown. I think the Lions are going to rejuvenate themselves from last year and be injury free. I don't think the Saints have made all the moves they need to be a better than 7-win team. And I've got the Lions in a home win over New Orleans.
2: I'll tell you right now, man, I'm taking another upset. I'm taking the Saints on the road because the big issue here is that even though the Lions, I think, are exiting that window right now, a big issue for them is their two best secondary players, Brian Branch, Kirby Joseph, are starting the year on IR designated to return, which means they're going to be out for this game. I want to see Tyler Shuck improve after a really solid year one and a year two under Kellen Moore's offense. They're not going to have their new rookie receiver, but I think they have more than enough offense to go into this game. And also, I'm curious to see what Detroit's offensive line looks like now with guys like when they added Juice Scruggs, who was kind of an off-the-bench player from Houston. They also drafted that Blake Miller kid, who I was not a big fan of, out of Clemson. So I have questions for their offensive line as well. I'm taking the Saints in an upset.
1: All right, the Jets are at the Titans. I don't think the Jets are the worst team in the NFL. I think Arizona and Miami are going to vie for that crown. But the Jets are probably, along with the Browns, the next worst teams in the league. And the Jets are at the Titans this weekend in Tennessee. I do think the Jets are going to surprise some teams this year because occasionally Geno Smith will find some magic that he rarely has. And all of a sudden you'll think it's the new version of Geno, and then he'll disappoint you the following week. This week it's not that. I think the Jets lose to the Titans, and and Tennessee gets a home win, probably one of six or seven for them this year.
2: I love that they went and added guys like Jermaine Johnson and Jonathan Franklin Myers to the defense, guys that that Robert Saleh loves to bring back from his days at San Francisco and with the Jets. But on offense, they added Wandale Robinson off his breakout year with the Giants. They drafted Carnell Tate. Cam Ward is going to have plenty of weapons to throw to. We'll see, though, how the new-look offensive line looks with a new starter at center and a new starter at guard. That being said, I'm still going with the Titans.
1: The next game on the docket is Ravens at Colts. And the Colts are one of those teams. Are we going to get the team that started, 8-0 last year? Or are we going to get the team that fizzled out with injuries at the end of the year and didn't even make the playoffs? The Colts are one of my teams that I've been in and out with all year long as far as whether they're a playoff team or not. They are at home, but they've got to take on a Baltimore team that I think is one of the top three or four teams in the AFC. And I've got Baltimore going in to Lucas Oil Stadium and getting a road win.
2: I'll tell you right now, Andy, I don't know yet if I can trust the Colts because, like you said, they lost Jonathan Taylor and Daniel Jones at the end of the season. And typically when you lose runners with leg injuries, especially when they're like, I think they're both like 28, 29 years old, those injuries don't really replicate like they do 7 years prior. So that being said, I love that the Ravens went out and they still improved the defense, adding guys like Trey Hendrickson. And I can at least appreciate that they tried to fix what I thought was a questionable offensive line with Vega Ione. So despite this hot start from the Colts last year, I still have a little more faith in Baltimore. I'll take the Ravens.
1: The Falcons are at the Steelers. I think Aaron Rodgers, obviously, in his last year, I think there's a lot of smoke and not a lot of fire in Pittsburgh. I do think that Mike McCarthy is a much better coach than people give him credit for. His hands were tied a little bit when he was in Dallas. He coached well in Green Bay and got them a Super Bowl. And I think that they're going to probably be in that 8 or 9, 10 win range again this year and probably just miss the playoffs. However, they have the Falcons this weekend, and that's a team in total disarray. And they don't. I guess they decided to go with Tua at quarterback. I think the
2: Penix
1: Falcons
2: hadn't been
1: are
2: cleared yet, yeah.
1: A lost cause. I think the Steelers win this game.
2: Yeah, because Penix hadn't been cleared, and because I don't trust Tua Tagovailoa, and because their two top edge rushers ain't going to be playing this game. Andy, is there any reason why I would take the Falcons? Objectively, is there any reason why?
1: I don't know that I'll take the Falcons in any game this year unless they're playing Arizona.
2: Give me Pittsburgh.
1: All right. The Bears are at the Panthers. I think the Bears are the second best team in the NFC. I think the Panthers had a good run last year. Can Bryce Young repeat his performance? Will the offense be efficient? I'm not so sure. Even though they're playing this game in Carolina, I think it's going to be a big day for the Bears offense, and I've got Chicago with a 10-point win.
2: I'm going to say right now, Andy, if Carolina does not go out there and just absolutely obliterate the South and take that next step, it'll be primarily because Bryce Young regressed. I thought you and I both agreed that he played well last year. He played really well in that new system. What they did well is they went out, they fixed the offensive line. They added guys like Lou Fortner. They drafted Monroe Freeling. Tet McMillan is coming off a borderline Pro Bowl season. And on the defense, Andy, they reloaded an already top 10 unit. They added Bobby Okereke, Devin Lloyd off an all-pro year, Jalen Phillips. They drafted Lee Hunter. So if nothing else, the Panthers should be like the obvious favorite from the South. But because I don't know if Bryce Young just had a blip year, if he can be consistent, I can't take them all that seriously just yet. In this game, though, I'm taking Chicago. I think Carolina has actually more talent player for player. But because I don't know yet what to make of Bryce Young in year two, I'm going to go with Chicago, even though it's kind of hypocritical to say the same thing about Caleb Williams.
1: All right, so you've got, let me get this in here. You've got the Bears, too.
2: Yes.
1: So far, disagreeing on two. Browns at Jaguars.
2: Jags. don't bother.
1: No need to break that one. Dolphins, Raiders. Raiders. The Dolphins are terrible. Even though Brock Bowers isn't going to play, I'm taking Vegas.
2: Yeah, I would take Vegas also.
1: Here's an interesting matchup, Packers and Vikings. Mm. And the Vikings today, if you didn't hear it, we talked about this a few minutes ago, but pretty much deactivated J.J. McCarthy. Carson Wentz is QB2 behind Kyler Murray. I think the Vikings are going to have a good year this year. They're one of my teams on the bubble as to whether they're in or out. And I'm going to take Minnesota to win. I think the Packers are going to have a rebuilding year.
2: I'm really interested to see what that offensive line looks like without Elton Jenkins, without Rashid Walker, who are both gone now. Now they moved Jordan Morgan, who was a guard, out to left tackle. What that's going to look like. Now they no longer have Romeo Doubs at receiver. They're bringing back Jaden Reed and Matthew Golden. Andy, a lot of questions on the offense, but also, and I mean, of course, we're not going to go in depth about the running back situation. On the defense, though, no Micah Parsons. Rashawn Gary's gone. And I don't really know what to make left of the guys they have besides maybe Edgerrin Cooper, who's a really good inside linebacker. A team that was in the playoffs last year, Andy, should not have this many questions. I'm going to take the Vikings. I'm going to go with the upset and take Minnesota.
1: All right. Commanders are at the Eagles. I think Washington's got a lot of holes and a lot of questions to answer. I think the Eagles are okay. They're not the dominating team that they were when they won the Super Bowl a couple of years ago. But I'm going to take the Eagles with a home win. I think Washington's got too many questions right now, especially with receiver, especially with running back. I like Philadelphia.
2: Yeah, I don't know if you saw or not, but last week they added DJ Humphries, more depth to the offensive line because Laremy Tunsil went down. And so that offensive line, which was already kind of like patched together with guys like Brandon Coleman, is kind of holding on for dear life. I really don't know which Jane Daniels we're going to get. Is it going to be year one Jane Daniels that was offensive rookie of the year? Are we going to have year two Jane Daniels, which was constantly hurt, which is like very much reminiscent. I know he doesn't want to hear this. Very reminiscent of another former first-round quarterback that they had in Washington with a similar career trajectory. On the defensive side, I think they did a good job of adding guys. They added, Odafe Owe. They added Tim Settle, Caleb Monchason. They've added guys. They drafted Sonny Styles. So defensively, they should be better. I can't take the offense seriously because I think Terry McLaurin's on the way down. Treylon Burks has never been that guy. And Stephon Diggs is coming off another injury. So I think the Eagles win this game pretty handily.
1: The Cardinals are at the Chargers. I think this falls into the same boat as Browns-Jaguars. I think this is a pretty easy win. For the Chargers.
2: Go Chargers. I can't do an Arnold impression, but that's as good as I can get. No, Chargers.
1: Buffalo is at Houston. I think the Texans are as good a team as there is in the NFL. I think the Bills are the second or third best team in the AFC. This will be a great game. It should be a barn burner down to the end, but I like Houston to win at home.
2: I like Houston also, but it's mostly just because I think they did the right thing by moving Keelan Rutledge from what I think will be his eventual full-time position at center to guard to give him the best combination offensive line with Evan Brown at center. Also, Andy, in the same vein that I talked about Seattle with a really good offense and defensive line, we don't really talk about, but the last 3 years, the Texans' offensive line has allowed less sacks. The key contingency for them is which C.J. Stroud is going to show up the most for them. I do think that the backfield combination of David Montgomery and Woody Marks is incredibly underrated, and as much as I think the Bills will still probably be a 1 or 2 seed in the AFC, I'm not betting against a healthy Houston team at home because that's typically where they play best.
1: Cowboys are at the Giants. I think this is going to be a good year for Dallas. I think it's still a rebuilding year for New York. They do have the right coach. They do have the makings of becoming another conference or division champion in the years ahead. But right now, I like what they've done in Dallas, especially with retooling the defense. The offense seems to be great. Tyler Smith is obviously going to be missed, but they did get some guys back that played that position before. Bass is in the position right now. But I think Dallas wins in New York on Sunday night.
2: I think the mental game is already on the Cowboys' side because Jackson Dart is one of the dumbest quarterbacks in the NFL, not knowing why people want to check him for concussions, but also because Cam Scatterboo is doing backflips and crap like that, coming off at his knee bending the other way. But also, Andy, a big reason why I'm confident the Cowboys win this game is is that even though the Cowboys are going to have to go with T.J. Bass, which is one of the highest graded backups in the league, by the way, is don't forget, Dexter Lawrence is no longer on the defensive line. So it's full of pass rushers. And I know they replaced him with, I think, Shelby Harris and DJ Reader. They're not the same level of player. I'm taking the Cowboys open tonight, and I don't care how improved the Giants are.
1: All right, last game is the Monday night game, Broncos and Chiefs. The Chiefs are kind of one of those teams that's hard to figure out. I think that they did good with Kenneth Walker. I don't trust Rashee Rice. I don't know how much life, football life Travis Kelce has left. Xavier Worthy's used in certain situations, but not somebody can throw the ball to on every play. I like the Broncos going into Kansas City and winning. I think the Chiefs are going to have a hard time this year with division games other than against the Raiders because the division is so good. I've got the Broncos with a road win in Kansas City on Monday night.
2: I like them also because for whatever reason it is, Andy, the Chiefs have struggled at home to start the season. Like they've lost to the Tech, to the Lions back in 2022. They lost to the Ravens back in 2023. Those were all home games. Those were also years after they had won the Super Bowl. So if you throw that on top of the fact that this year their biggest weapon is going to be a running back. You know how I feel about running backs. I like them. You don't want that to be your number one guy against a very young, very complete Broncos defense. I agree. I think the Broncos go in and win this game. And I think the big question is going to be just where the Chiefs go from here. And I think likely before the trade deadline is there will be a lot of talk coming out of Kansas City about adding a receiver.
1: We have 14 agreements, 2 dissensions, the Bucks-Bengals game and the Lions-Saints game. We have different opinions on. We'll give you a rundown on everything Sunday or on Monday and on Tuesday show after the Monday night game. All right, let's talk UT and Ohio State and some thoughts on that game coming up next. It's the Andy Everett Show. 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
7: Next. Hey, Alfie, what can I get for you?
8: Hey, Nora, just a nice latte, please. How was your weekend?
7: Not bad, thanks. Mainly working here. You?
8: Me? Well, I was battling gods in the afterlife realm, and after lunch, I fought mercenaries. Ooh, could I get oat milk with that latte, please?
7: Yeah, of course.
8: And then Sunday was mostly fighting supervillains. So a pretty chill weekend. Ooh, and I'll grab an almond croissant, too.
7: Wait, what? That didn't actually happen, right?
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1: 23. It's the Andy Everett Show on the Ticket. Jeff Traylor in just over an hour and a half from out here at the county line today. We've got Cowboy news to get to, and we're going to talk UT and Ohio State here in a little bit and the impact of that game. Aaron Judge back last night for the Yankees as well. And a couple of thoughts on that. Jazz Chisholm going to the injured list with an issue. So the Cowboys today signed offensive lineman Laken Tomlinson to the practice squad. Mm-hmm. They signed Nick Leverett to the active roster, yep. And they put Tyler Smith on IR designated to return.
2: Yes.
1: And then Bass is playing left guard now in his absence. Mm-hmm. I think the Cowboys are going to be okay in the short term. It's whether Bass and Leverett and whoever else they put in there can sustain that over the next 3 or 4 weeks. Typically, when you have an injury, and you could make the case that Tyler Smith is the best player on their offensive line, mm-hmm. and maybe as good a player as anybody on their team at their respective position, that somebody that gets a little juice, a little adrenaline going, they kind of play above their pay grade the first time they're in the game.
2: Yeah.
1: But at some point, that adrenaline goes away, and it's just another game, and then you see that there is a big difference between LG1 and LG2. And in this case, you have to hope that Bass and whoever is in the backup role can hold their own for as long as possible going in to the first few weeks of the season.
2: I wonder if I can, Andy. I would like to breathe a sigh of relief to Cowboys fans out there that are probably, you know, panicking, because outside of Dak Prescott, Tyler Smith might be objectively, regardless of position, your most important offensive player. Like, I know you have CeeDee Lamb and George Pickens on the outside, but Tyler Smith, I think, is better at guard than maybe those guys at receiver. But if you would had to have anybody go out, you would want T.J. Bass to fill in, because in his time, Andy, I don't know if there's not, but he's made 10 career starts both at left and right guard. He made 5 starts last year. People forget that he had to fill in a couple games last year, both for T.J. Booker and Tyler Smith last year. And these are his numbers. Zero sacks allowed, only four combined QB pressures allowed, and had a 99 pass blocking efficiency rating, and that's number one amongst all the all backups in the NFL that had at least two starts. So if you had to have someone come in, it would be this guy. Now, when it comes from like Nick Leverett, I think he's only gonna he's really only the option because if with Bass now playing the role of starter, you need somebody who's gonna come in and play the backup guard for behind Cooper Beebe. So that's where he falls in. As far as Laken Tomlinson, because you brought him up, if nothing else, Andy, he gives you experience. Because over his career, he has 162 starts through 10 years. Remember, he played probably his longest with the Niners through that time with the Garoppolo years, and also I think the Trey Lance years. So he has a lot of starting experience on his resume. He's not going to be probably a year. He's not going to be an impact starter the way he was in his 20s. But if nothing else, if you had to have someone in the 30s come in and play. Laken Tomlinson is a good insurance policy to have since your first insurance policy is now being used with TJ Bass. And this is a 4-6 game time span. You would rather have someone like TJ Bass fill that than probably someone like a Johnny Cornelius or Nick Leverett who's on there. So if you had to fill a spot, the guard is probably the place you're best equipped to do so.
1: For these first two games are really, I think, important to the Cowboys. Giants and Commanders, two teams that should finish below them in the NFC East. Then they've got the Ravens and Texans and Buccaneers. I think the Ravens, Buccaneers, and Texans can lay claim to that they're going to win their division this year. Then in week six, they got Green Bay. So in those first six games, you'd like to be worst-case scenario 4-2 if you're thinking about winning the division. And so you can't stub your toe against bad teams or inferior teams, at least for now, like the Giants and Commanders, when you've got teams that are equal to you in the Ravens, Texans, Buccaneers, and Eagles coming up. Maybe the Packers will be a little bit substandard.
2: Yeah.
1: And it doesn't necessarily get a lot easier. You got Philadelphia, Arizona, and Indy after that. And we know that Arizona often gives the Cowboys a hard time even when they shouldn't. And we don't know what we're going to get from Indianapolis yet. So these first two games, and especially opening night, are, I think, very critical to the Cowboys' overall success this year.
2: Well, if you look at it just on the light side, if Tyler Smith only misses four, not six games, you're talking about the Giants, Commanders, Ravens, Texans. Only one of those, Andy, only one of those defensive lines really concerns you when it comes to someone like TJ Bass, because when it comes to the Giants, I'm more concerned about their edge rushers than I am in the interior.
1: Houston's defensive line.
2: Exactly. The Texans defensive line is the one that probably concerns you the most. And at that point, TJ Bass and the guys are at least three games in. The rust is worn off. I'm not really all that concerned, at least not yet, of what the Ravens and the Commanders look like. I know the Ravens have Justin Madubuike coming back on the defensive line. Or sorry, Nnamdi. I forgot he went by his birth name. Nnamdi Madubuike is back. But I don't know what he's going to look like off a torn ACL. Remember, he missed all of last year. He was a former All-Pro. What's he going to look like after being like 15 months? So I don't know if I can really consider the Ravens defensive line a threat just yet. To me, the Ravens, Andy, are less formidable on paper, just on paper right now, than the Texans. I know people are going to look at the quarterback and like just only look at that. But just across those first four games, one, Andy, I'm glad they're playing the Texans the fourth game, not the first game, because that gives like TJ Bass and the guys time to like knock the rust off. But also, none of those interior defensive lines, as I look at them at the Giants against the Commanders and then in Brazil against the Ravens, none of them really concern me to the point that not having Tyler Smith for those games, I think, would have been as big of a difference without him. I will say, though, once you go beyond that, then you're talking about the Bucs with Vita Vea. Then you're talking about the Eagles, like you mentioned. Then you're talking about I think they played the Colts, who have DeForest Buckner. You got the Seahawks down the line. So it was better to have those guys out of the way first. Because later on in the season, when you start playing better defensive lines, that's when someone like Tyler Smith really shows their value.
1: All right. We'll get more to the Cowboys tomorrow and certainly look ahead to the game on Sunday night against New York, as well as the other NFL games. Coming up, UT and Ohio State. Both teams have some major importance in this game, because what lies ahead of them in the middle of the season and near the end of the season for UT, all quite important. That discussion next. It's coming up on 5:30 on The Ticket.
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1: All right, 5:34 on the ticket. This Saturday in Austin, Saturday night, it's Ohio State and Texas. Now, there's been a lot on this game and a lot of lot riding on this game.

0: teams.
1: You're going to get a lot of absolutely going to get two lost teams that are in there.
0: Yeah,
1: but that stretch, you would think that Ohio State is likely to lose one of those three games. So now they're going to have two losses, maybe even three, going into a playoff, which they're likely to get in even if they have three losses. And then the same thing for Texas. Their gauntlet, they have OU in October, and then they have Ole Miss, LSU, and A&M as the season unfolds near the end of the year.
0: Mm-hmm.
1: And none of those games are gimmies. Now, there's a lot of teams, the games on their schedule, that if they play well are gimmies for them. If they don't play well, anything's possible in the SEC. But to me, if you're gonna lose Ohio State, then your room for error in your conference becomes far less. And both of these teams have, in large part, some tough teams on their schedule.
0: By the way, the 07 LSU also was a two-loss team that won the championship. The Les Miles Tigers team.
1: Was that Orgeron was there with Burrow, right?
0: No, that was Les Miles. That was the. That would have been who was the quarterback that was drafted first overall that year? Was that that wouldn't have been Jamarcus Russell. I think that was the Matt Flynn year. I think that was Matt Flynn's team.
1: Okay. Anyway, so there's been a few teams with two losses, but it doesn't happen
0: it's rare, often. Yeah.
1: And it is somewhat of a rarity. I look at no team going undefeated. Even Indiana's going to stumble at some point this year. I heard Colin talking about this, I think, yesterday, and I want to bring this back up when it comes to college football because I think it's important. And a lot of times, whether it's the show that follows us or Colin or Dan Patrick, they don't talk about how teams are scheduled and how the Blue Bloods and the Power Four schools are doing their scheduling. And all these major conferences now have made it a rule that you have to schedule a like opponent in the non-conference. It has to be somebody from, it may be somebody as bad as, say, Kansas from the Big 12, if you're a Power Four school, but at least you have to schedule at least somebody that people have heard of and not always patsies. But the patsy is always going to be necessary, and it's necessary for two reasons. And I know that people are probably tired of me hearing this that have heard me say it before, but it's not getting across to a lot of different people. I saw somewhere where Texas is going to play Ohio State, and then UTSA and Texas State in their non-conference schedule, and they're calling that a weak schedule. But at least they're playing American and Sun Belt teams, whereas a lot of the teams in the SEC are playing FCS opponents. Now, not that Texas will at times, but when you look at the fact that Texas is always going to have one game a year that's always neutral site with the OU game, it's very important that they get seven home games. And at least six in the years where they're only playing four conference games at home. In this case, Texas will always be 4-4-1 because the one game is in Austin. So they're trying to get to seven games. And it serves a couple of purposes. When you're between the ages of 18 and 24, your body is not fully developed. You're not a grown man. You're not an NFL player, even if you have the talent to do so. And or at least the majority of your team isn't. There's some guys that will be first round draft picks in their early 20s whose bodies are already in a position to do that. You need to be able to go play a game, hang half a hundred at halftime, and rest in the second half. Those are important. And to have those inferior teams on your schedule, because at that age you usually can't sustain that for 12 weeks if Texas and LSU and Texas and OU and Texas and Georgia are playing every week. It just doesn't work out. You also need to take care of your community. Those are $100 million economic impact days when you have a game in Austin in College Station. Coming up in a few weeks, I think it's the week after the OU game, Texas plays Ole Miss. There's the Spurs playing a Friday night basketball game, and there's a Grand Prix race. That's $200 or $300 million weekend for the city of Austin, and the football team is going to have just as much impact as the other two, if not more. So that's important. And then thirdly, if these teams that are not Power Four teams are going to exist into the future, they have to have the revenue that comes with being the fodder that Western Michigan was for Michigan this weekend and that Texas State was and to some extent UTSA will be next week. So I want to bring that back up because I keep hearing Colin say, just give me the good games. I never want the big schools to play anybody that's not their equal.
2: Because he's not smart. He's not smart enough to dissect the small teams.
1: This is not the NFL. These guys are not NFL players. Even Texas and Ohio State and Georgia and LSU maybe collectively have 15 or 20 guys that can play at the next level out of 400. And you have to understand that those are the reasons why.

0: why those games are scheduled, because you can't play a team that's as good as the rest of the teams in your league every week.
1: I think that it's hard for us to really dissect like who Ohio State and who Texas are this early into the season, because if it was a lot of the same guys from last year rolling over into this season, it would be more par for the course. But because Ohio State's receiving core is going to look different with Devin McEwen there instead of Carnell Tate, and also you got the backfield different with the Jackson 2 with Jacoby and Bo. I know there's a Bo Jackson in college football again, right? What year is it? But in Texas's case, they have new stars across the board. They have both Ryan Wingo and Cam Coleman at receiver. Cam Coleman had the 2 touchdowns, and then you had the split backfield of Relique Brown and Hollywood Smothers. So it was hard to really gauge what these teams actually look like in that game, because they're both tune-up games for what's going to happen this Saturday.
0: How about Devin McEwen last week for Ohio State?
1: He was good. I thought
0: 6 catches, I think, over 100 yards and a touchdown.
1: I liked the touchdown that he had, because that had a lot of yak to it. Because one thing that Devin McEwen had that I guess they really really coveted was they wanted like a downfield speed guy. Jeremiah Smith, I think, has good breakaway speed. He's not really a speed threat. He is a guy who's going to get open and grab the ball away from you.
0: Yeah.
1: McEwen's a guy who's got the juice. On their backfield side, I thought it was interesting because they ran I think 8 different guys at a carry or something like that. But the primary 2 were the Jackson brothers, and I don't think they're actually brothers, but like just like, you know, a Jackson 5 joke. When it comes to Ohio State, to be honest, Andy, I was not all that impressed with what I saw from Julian Sayin, because a couple of those throws were just because his receivers were just beating the crap out of below average cornerbacks. Those throws, even makes those exact same throws in the NFL, they're getting picked off. I saw under throws that the receivers had to make plays on. I saw throws where he tested the middle when there was guys in the way. And the same thing goes for Arch. I thought Arch did a good job of finding open guys, but he didn't really test the waters like that you would like to see him do. He made a lot of safe throws, I thought. So this game is going to be a big tell, not only for where Julian Sayin and Arch Manning are, but like just how different the teams are compared to last year, because this is their true first test. The good news is, like we talked about, as long as one team doesn't get blown out, a blowout I think would definitely hurt it, but as long as there's no blowout here, neither team is really going to be affected by their playoffs.
0: Yeah, I think Texas wins on Saturday. I think home field advantage is going to help them. And Ohio State hasn't played a lot of – well, they did the game that Ohio State played last year in Oregon, mm-hmm. and won. And some of those same players are back for Ohio State. That was impressive. But again, Oregon doesn't seem to play well except against the West Coast good teams. Yeah, they have a hard time traveling, and they have a hard time playing physical football.
1: I would probably go ahead.
0: Whereas Ohio State typically does play well physically.
1: I didn't see I saw a bunch of the game because I was here, but I didn't see the entirety of it. But I'm still going to Ohio State because, Andy, if I'm a Texas fan, I'm a little concerned with the amount of penetration that I saw Texas State kind of get on the defensive line. I was a little concerned by that. Now, that's not saying that Arch Manning can't make plays with his legs, but that is something to be considered, because one thing Ohio State does a really good job of is finding guys that can play good, smart, sound defense, and that would be probably a big tell in this game.
0: All right, Aaron Judge has been activated, but he only got 3 at-bats last night. We'll tell you about that coming up in a little bit. They also are going to make we'll check out the baseball standings and keep you up to date on that. And then in the 6 o'clock hour, my NFL picks for 2026 into 2027. That's all coming up. It's 5:45 on the ticket.
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6: Next. Hey, Alfie, what can I get for you?
7: Hey, Nora, just a nice latte, please. How was your weekend?
6: Not bad, thanks. Mainly working here. You?
7: Me? Well, I was battling gods in the afterlife realm, and after lunch, I fought mercenaries. Ooh, could I get oat milk with that latte, please?
6: Yeah, of course.
7: And then Sunday was mostly fighting supervillains. So a pretty chill weekend. Oh, and I'll grab an almond croissant, too.
6: Wait, what? That didn't actually happen, right?
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0: All right, it's 5:50 on the ticket. Jeff Traylor, an hour and 10 minutes. So Aaron Judge made it back to the lineup last night after being out since May 31st. He was 0 for 3. And then in the after his last at bat, he was pulled from the game, and they put Elio Ramos in right field. In the eighth inning, Ramos hit a three-run home run. After the game, they asked Aaron Judge about getting pulled. He said, "No, I didn't particularly like it, but I'm glad that Ramos hit the home run in my place and that we won the game." And that's what the captain does. He takes the high road pretty much every time. I would imagine as they get closer and closer to the postseason, Aaron Judge plays the entire game. I would guess that there may be some times where they give Ben Rice a day off as a DH and let him DH there. But once the playoffs come, they're going to let him go 100%. And it's kind of amazing how coaches are very handling their star players with kid gloves after they're coming back from an injury. They don't want them to exert something else, and they don't want them to re-injure what they just got over with.
1: Yeah, good for Aaron Judge for giving the corporate answer amongst a very corporate-like team. Of course he's going to say that kind of stuff, Andy. That's what he does. He learned from Derek Jeter in that way. But I thought it was ironic that when he got pulled after an 0-3 start, because ironically, when we were getting ready to talk about that, the guys in the show before this were actually talking about Shohei Ohtani struggles. Imagine any of the two best, at least perceived best hitters in baseball having struggles of late. And then Romas gets a 3-1 shot, which ended up being the difference in that game. Andy, I know how much you admire Judge and all that, but I think we and I have to agree that this year at the very least, Ben Rice has been the Yankees' best player, at least the most consistent.
0: Absolutely, no question.
1: Yeah, even though Judge is definitely he's a home run waiting to happen, I understand that aspect of it, but there might not be a more complete player on the Yankees this year that I've seen consistently month in and month out than Ben Rice.
0: Well, and he's a really good hitter. They converted him from catcher to first base so they could find a place for him to play when Giancarlo Stanton was healthy, which he's not been all year long. And because they don't want him to go back to catcher, and they have Goldschmidt and now Garcia playing first base, there's really no reason for Ben Rice to go back to playing a position he's not great at to begin with. His natural defensive position is catcher. But if he's going to hit 40 home runs, which he's clearly on pace to do, you're going to put him at DH and certainly more reliable to stay healthier than Giancarlo Stanton.
1: Maybe the quietest 40 home run season we've had in a while, because usually those guys are in MVP conversations. He hasn't even been mentioned. I mean, for obvious reason, because, you know, there's a guy in Houston that's probably going to sweep him.
0: Yeah, Alvarez is going to win that hands down.
1: I was looking at it because, as you know, we talked about it a while ago. The Rays right now have a 7-game lead on Boston in the East. Oh my God, I'm getting tongue tied.
0: Right.
1: And they only have a 4-game lead on the Yankees, but the Rays schedule to end the season is pretty damn tough. They're finishing up their series with Atlanta. They got 3 games with Houston. Then they got the A's, Red Sox, Yankees, Phillies. So there is a realistic world out there where the Yankees, who are only 4 games back, could jump the Rays before the start of the postseason.
0: Yeah, the fact that they're playing head-to-head helps, but they have to win those games.
1: Yeah.
0: And then when they don't play each other, they either have to, if they're going to, they can't lose games on nights that Tampa wins if they're going to catch. They've played 144 games, so there's 18 games left in the regular season, and 4 games is a lot unless the other team helps you. I think the Yankees are likely to finish as the top wild card. Boston is the second wild card, and there's a horse race for third, because between Cleveland, Toronto, and Texas, there's a 2-game separation. So there's a lot of opportunities for teams to jump. And Texas right now and Toronto are both under 500, and they're probably going to have to get above 500 to catch Cleveland, but I think that's doable too.
1: I guess. I don't really know if you can really trust them consistently, but I think Cleveland passing Chicago is a realistic possibility, because Chicago's been on a bit of a downturn. Because they were actually one of the hottest teams to start the year off. Remember, Andy, back in May and in June, everyone was talking about moonshot. They're talking about how the White Sox had this big turnaround in 1 year, similar to the Spurs. I remember someone actually compare the White Sox turnaround to the Spurs turnaround, which, I mean, they'll probably make the playoffs. It's just kind of over-exuberant a little bit. But you know what talk has died down in the last month, and for good reason, is Yordan's triple crown. He's one home run behind Junior Caminero. He still leads the AL in batting average, but he's nine hits behind Yandy Diaz from Tampa. By the way, you know Tampa has 4 of the top 6 hitters in the AL, so they're the best bats in there. But Yordan, who's probably still going to win MVP, the triple crown talk feels almost done at this point.
0: Yeah, and he's going to have a hard time catching. It's American League, so have to compete with Arraez. But from a major league standpoint, he's 15 points, or no, he's 5 points behind Arraez, who I think is the best hitter in baseball.
1: At least the most consistent hitter.
0: Yeah. He's not going to hit as many home runs as Alvarez has or hit for power, but he's going to get on base. And that's, I'll tell you, the two teams that I think the Dodgers should be very fearful of, number one, Ohtani's not healthy. Is he going to get healthy?
1: Mm-hmm.
0: And both Philadelphia and Chicago are playing pretty good right now.
1: And also,
0: pretty well.
1: And also their bullpen's been beat up, too, if the Dodgers has.
0: 6 o'clock hour coming up. I'll give you my final predictions, and we'll see how close I get when we get to February. These are the teams that are in, the teams that are out, and who's going to win the Super Bowl this year. It's 5:56 on the ticket.
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1: 6 o'clock hour commences. We're live from the county line this evening. The Jeff Traylor Radio Show in an hour. We'll get his thoughts on the win over UTRGV. We'll look ahead to Texas State in the matchup with the Bobcats on Saturday. And also visit

0: Sit with Will Henderson and Cam Cooper coming up this evening. The NFL season starts tonight. I've been teasing this since about the middle of July. I have made my NFL picks, so here we go with who I think will win each of the divisions and the wild cards in the playoff matchups. In the AFC, I have three teams that I am calling my last three out. Before I give you those, I think the Jets, Browns, Dolphins, Titans, Steelers, and Raiders are not playoff teams and likely won't factor into the playoff picture.
1: Cool. I agree.
0: The last three out for me are Cincinnati, Indianapolis, and Kansas City.
1: Mm.
0: I am very skeptical about leaving Indy out because I think they would have been the division champion last year had Taylor and Daniel Jones stayed healthy. They did not. And as soon as those guys went out, they lost just about every game they played after that. I think they got off to a 7-0 start or 8-0 start before the injuries.
1: I think it was 8-1, if I'm not mistaken. Because Adonai Mitchell had like that drop right before the goal line when they lost that game against the Rams. I think that was 8-1, if I remember right.
0: So the Bills, I think, are going to win the AFC East.
1: Okay.
0: I'm not sold that New England is not just the second-best team. They were the division winner last year. I think they're going to drop down to the second-best team this year.
1: Okay.
0: In the AFC North, I've got the Ravens winning.
1: Right.
0: I know the Bengals are going to be better, and I don't think the Titans and the Browns are ready for primetime yet. So I've got the Ravens winning that one closely over Cincinnati, but probably with 9 or 10 wins at the most. And I have gone back and forth with a lot of things in the NFC West. And I've come up that AFC West, and I'm going to go with the Los Angeles Chargers.
1: Ooh.
0: It's Jim Harbaugh time or not at all.
1: Now we're getting spicy.
0: I think the Chargers win the AFC West. And I'm going to go with the Houston Texans to win the AFC South.
1: Okay, so that means you have Jacksonville, Denver, New England as who were division winners last year as wild card teams.
0: I have Jacksonville, Denver, and New England as wild cards.
1: Okay.
0: Yeah, absolutely.
1: So first off, I don't disagree with the Texans, Bills in that aspect. I'm curious, though, why you picked the Chargers over the Broncos.
0: I just think that the Broncos are going to have a letdown year, and I think this is going to be a really tough division. I think both teams beat the Raiders twice.
1: Uh-huh.
0: One of those teams may not beat Kansas City, and I think Kansas City is going to struggle in the division. That's why I have them out as the first team. And I just think that it's time for the Chargers to either win or move on and start the retooling process. They've got the roster to win the division. And I think Jim Harbaugh is an incredibly underrated coach. He gets a lot of problems for what happened at Michigan. And he's a Lane Kiffin type guy. He likes to troll a little bit. He likes to do it his own way. I think Jim Harbaugh is going to have this team ready, and I think they're going to win the division.
1: I don't think he's the same type of trolling that Lane Kiffin is. Like Lane,
0: no, there's Lane. They
1: different.
0: Broke the mold on Lane. Yeah, it's different, but he's doing it his way, and it's not necessarily the traditional way.
1: Okay, so that's your 7 in the AFC.
0: I've got Houston as the number one seed in the AFC. I think they're going to win about 13, 14 games, and they're going to finish with the number one seed. I've got Buffalo as the number two seed, closely with around 11 or 12 wins. And I've got the Chargers in that 11 to 12 win range as the third seed. Baltimore, as the other division champion, gets the fourth seed. And then we're going to have an interesting 4-5 matchup in the playoffs between Baltimore and Denver. Denver, as the 5 seed, is going to go into Baltimore, and being the better team and the weather not being a big factor for a team that typically plays in weather, I think Denver upsets Baltimore in the first round of the playoffs.
1: Also because Baltimore can't play in the playoffs, as we've seen the last almost
0: decade. They have playoff issues. The Chargers are going to have a home date, and New England's going to have to travel clear across the country to play them. So I'll take the Chargers winning.
1: Okay.
0: And I think Buffalo in Jacksonville – Jacksonville going to Buffalo. Buffalo will have the weather advantage and will win that game.
1: Okay.
0: So we'll have in the conference semis, we'll have Houston versus Denver and Buffalo versus the Chargers. Houston and Buffalo host those games. I think Buffalo and Houston are the AFC championship game. Much like the start of the season this week, I think the Houston Texans are going to the Super Bowl.
1: Well, there was ever a team that put Josh Allen on his heels last year, it was the Texans. I think that was the 8-sack game, if I'm not mistaken, from last year with Buffalo. So if there was ever a team that's kryptonite to Josh Allen, I don't think it's no longer Kansas City. It's definitely this Texans defense.
0: Well, it's the Texans. That defense is amazing.
1: Yeah. So I see the path you took to take Houston to the Super Bowl. That'd be fun to see. Okay. So if I talked about earlier in the show, I think you probably had an easier time dissecting the AFC. I bet the NFC probably took you a little more time.
0: It did. I had to do some thinking here on the NFC. So, my teams that are definitely out, okay. Washington, the Giants, New Orleans, Atlanta, Arizona, and Green Bay.
1: Okay.
0: My so last
1: Green Bay,
0: three.
1: Green Bay, no chance, huh?
0: Yeah. Green Bay is a 7-win team.
1: Okay.
0: The last three out were Minnesota, Carolina, and San Francisco.
1: Okay.
0: So I think San Francisco is probably in that 8-9 range, but that's not going to be enough to get a wild card, especially with how good Seattle and the Rams are. I think Tampa is better than Carolina by just a little bit, and they're only going to be one team from that league with both all those teams around 8 or 9 wins winning the division. And I've got Minnesota as the last one out, but that's the one that was the hardest one because I go back to 2 years ago when they had Sam Darnold. They won 14 games, and then they didn't even make the playoffs last year. I think there's some positivity in Minnesota, but right now I have them as the last team out. So I have Dallas winning the NFC East.
1: Okay.
0: Probably a 10 or 11 win season for the Cowboys. I have Tampa winning the South by just a little bit over either Carolina. And if New Orleans has some good things happening to them, that may help a little bit. I think Atlanta's a 3 or 4 win team. I think the Bears are number 2 in the entire league. I think the Bears are a 13-win team, and I think Caleb Williams is going to show how good he is. And we know about the Rams, and as long as they stay relatively healthy, I don't see how they don't win the NFC West.
1: Okay, so you had Rams, Bears, Cowboys, Bucks as the division winners in that order.
0: And I have Seattle as the 5th seed, Detroit as the 6th seed, and Philadelphia as the 7th seed in the playoffs.
1: Okay.
0: So that would mean in the first round, Chicago hosts Philadelphia.
1: Which
0: Chicago
1: Philly's
0: wins.
1: Beaten them before in Chicago.
0: Yes, they have, but Chicago wins this one.
1: Uh-huh.
0: And I have Dallas hosting Detroit, and I think Dallas wins a playoff game for the first time in infinity. And the 4-5 matchup is Tampa and Seattle, and mainly because Seattle is so much better roster-wise than Tampa, Seattle wins that game.
1: Okay.
0: That creates this semifinal matchup, the Rams in Seattle and the Bears and the Cowboys.
1: Ooh, I love a good Rams-Seattle playoff game.
0: You're going to get the Rams-Seattle take three after the regular season, after they play twice.
1: Uh-huh.
0: The Rams, like last year, did not win in Seattle, and this year the Seattle does not win in Los Angeles.
1: Ooh.
0: So I've got the Rams advancing to the NFC Championship game.
1: Okay.
0: And the Chicago-Dallas matchup in the semifinal matchup, to me, comes down to what's the weather at Soldier Field
1: cold
0: in late January.
1: Cold.
0: If the Cowboys can get a break and get a 50-degree day, they've got a shot. If this is a 25-degree day and lake effect snow blowing off the Lake Michigan, all that stuff, the Bears win. But then the Bears go to the Rams, and I just don't see anybody beating the Rams at home in the playoffs.
1: To be honest, Andy, I don't think the cold weather affects the Cowboys the same way it does the Texans because
0: correct.
1: Because in Dallas, it gets pretty damn cold. They get the Oklahoma winter, and so a lot of times during the winter.
0: Yeah, but they close the roof and they close the building.
1: A lot of times they'll make them practice outside in the cold just to get acclimated.
0: Well, they'll practice outside. Yeah, they'll practice to get acclimated, but they still play with the roof closed. So I've got the Rams and Chicago in the championship game. I have the Rams as a chalk team getting to the Super Bowl.
1: Okay.
0: But here's
1: Rams, Texans,
0: where I'm going to differ from everyone else. I'm taking Houston to beat the Rams.
1: Such a homer.
0: Whatever, the 6th Super Bowl 61. And they're playing in Los Angeles. Go Texans. This is the year the Texans win, or I'm jumping off the bandwagon. They've got pretty much everything they need. And I'm still not sure that they don't at some point go get a second wide receiver somewhere along the way with Higgins getting hurt. And so here we go. This is the Texans' year to go to the Super Bowl and win it.
1: I'll tell you right now, I'm not surprised at all that Andy Everett would go with the home the home team here, since we're not only the home of the Roadrunners, we're also the home of the Texans. I think it's a pretty damn
0: convenient. I did not pick them last year.
1: I think it's pretty convenient that you would choose that team of all, because you also picked, ironically, in the CFP, you took the Roadrunners to be the 12th team in that one.
0: I think you've done a great job of making the
1: corporate overlords, as Puma likes to put it, the corporate overlords happy by taking the home blow here.
0: I can tell you right now, I want Memphis to win so badly this weekend, because there's no chance that Boise's not the CFP team if they beat Memphis this weekend, because they're not losing again.
1: Not after the way they played against Oregon.
0: No, absolutely not. Unless there's a rare thing that happens like it happened last year, I don't see two group of six teams getting in the CFP. Anybody that's an American Conference fan of any American Conference school,
1: you better hope that
0: Memphis goes into Boise and steals one.
1: So I'll tell you right now, Andy, because I was overlooking everything that you said throughout there, and there are a couple of things that stood out to me that I would be amazed if happened. So if the Cowboys were to win a playoff game a year after having one of the worst defenses ever, I would consider that a successful season, because I don't think they're a contender this year. I don't think they're there yet. I think that they're getting closer. If the Rams make it to the NFC Championship game, remember, the Bears have one of the youngest rosters in the NFL compared to the Rams, who have one of the oldest rosters in the NFL. Chicago is set up for success for probably the next like 5 years plus, depending on how Caleb Williams sustains his play. If he makes it to the NFC Championship game, we're talking about a borderline elite quarterback. If the Rams were to make it to the Super Bowl, win or lose, Andy, we need to have a discussion about Matt Stafford, because the way that his career has turned around, the way we've had to look at his years in Detroit from 2009 to 2020, and then he gets traded in 2021, and then they win the Super Bowl, and he's won an MVP since then. He has gone from an underrated quarterback, a really good but not great quarterback in the Hall of Fame. Now we're talking about, we need to have the discussion of Stafford being a top 10 quarterback all time. I'm being dead serious.
0: I think talent-wise, arm-wise, he is. He just hasn't won because he was in purgatory for so long in Detroit.
1: Amazing what happens when you have organizational feasibility to actually go out there and make your team so good it's impossible to fail.
0: It comes down to, you have to have good players. You have to have, I'll say, decent coaching.
1: No, you need great coaching. You need great coaching.
0: You don't need great coaching to win. You need 75% coaching on a scale of 1 to 100.
1: I've seen average coaching get by. I have not seen average play get by. Whereas in this case, if you have great coaching, you can win with average players.
0: I don't think you can win championships without players. You have to have
1: the
0: best
1: players. Does Brock Purdy be the same guy if he's drafted by Bill Belichick? Exactly. Great coaching matters.
0: that's because you need if you're going to have a young, inexperienced quarterback, you need a very experienced offensive coordinator, which basically Kyle Shanahan is. It says head coach.
1: He's a guru.
0: But he's running the offense.
1: He's a guru at that.
0: Yes. And so is Andy Reid, and so is Sean McVay, and all those. So you need, I'll go 90% coaching. You need great players. But if you don't have an owner that's willing to go the 100-mile distance, whatever your administration is within your team concept, GM and coach on the same page, knowing what players, where the weaknesses are, and finding those players that can play, you got no chance.
1: I 100% agree.
0: And that's the Matt Stafford difference.
1: Yes.
0: Now, Detroit's changed a lot when they hired Matt Campbell. The Ford family that owns the Lions basically said, okay, we're going to give you the keys to the castle, and you can do whatever you want, and we're going to start spending money again because that's the only way we're going to be good. But during the Stafford years in Detroit, they did everything in their power to just make as much money as they could, regardless of whether they won or lost. And was Stafford on any of those teams in that winless year?
1: I think he was hurt that year.
0: Yeah, I think he was.
1: That was the 2008 team. That would have been the year that got them drafted into the Lions.
0: That got him to draft
1: Stafford. That was right
0: before that. He had Megatron for a long time, and so he had a weapon, but he didn't have the support from the front office.
1: He didn't have good coaching.
0: They had very poor coaching. You can't get away with poor coaching.
1: Yeah.
0: But you can get away with 85-90% coaching if you've got the players to do that.
1: You had one great player and then a bunch of average players, and you also had below-average coaching. That's good enough to probably get you into the playoffs.
0: All right, UTSA and Texas State play Saturday. I've got some thoughts on this game. And the emergence of Brad Jackson, the quarterback at Texas State, there's a lot of players that think he's under the radar as a potential NFL player in the future. We'll discuss that next. It's 8:16 on the Ticket.
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6: 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You?
7: Me? Well, I was battling gods in the afterlife realm, and after lunch, I fought mercenaries. Ooh, could I get oat milk with that latte, please?
6: Yeah, of course.
7: And then Sunday was mostly fighting supervillains. So a pretty chill weekend. Ooh, and I'll grab an almond croissant, too.
6: Wait, what? That didn't actually happen, right?
7: It happens on PS5.
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0: All right, 620. It's the Andy Everett Show on the Ticket. Coming up at the bottom of the hour, we're going to talk with UTSA soccer coach Derek Pittman. UTSA's soccer team is one of about 50 teams still left in the country that are undefeated. They're 3-0-3. They've got a game with Incarnate Word tomorrow night, Santa Clara later on, and then it's conference time, and they're the defending conference champions. So we'll talk to him about that here in just a little bit. UTSA and Texas State play tomorrow. I saw an article, and you know, sometimes you see these fans. Sometimes you want to call them trolls, if you will. I don't know the how to identify this particular post that I saw.
1: A bleep hole?
0: Well, not necessarily, but sometimes, yes. So it was. This is a must game for UTSA. This is going to make or break their season if UTSA wins or loses.
1: Ooh, okay.
0: I think if you want to be in the CFP, and everybody does, That statement is correct. You're going to have, assuming you lose to Texas and you win every other game you play, you're at least going to be in the conversation to be one of the teams that gets to play the fifth seed in the CFP in whatever stadium that fifth seed calls home.
1: Yeah.
0: And that's everybody's ultimate goal. I remember a couple years ago I had Jeff on one of the two-seat conversations, and I said, if you finish 11-1 or, you know, 12-0 if you're not playing Texas or A&M or LSU, and you get the chance to go to the CFP, is that a bigger deal than going and playing, you know, a bowl game that you have a chance to win and get to 13-0? And he said, you know, and I said, would you rather do that or go to the big house and play Michigan? He goes, I'll take the big house every time. And obviously there's a number of reasons why. You want your program on the biggest stage possible. You want to get to a level where everybody expects you to be there year in and year out. And, oh, by the way, they pay you about $5 to $6 million per school when you make the CFP, and that's money that any of those schools could potentially use. If you're going to make the CFP, this game is a must, just like every other game besides Texas is a must. And you probably need to have a decent showing against the Longhorns and, you know, lose by 12 or 20 instead of 50-52 like Texas State did the other day. The biggest key in this game for me coming up is how much pressure UTSA can get on Brad Jackson.
1: Jeff
0: made a comment the other day that he's very Frank Harris like it's really hard to get a lot of pressure on him because he's mobile enough to move around. He's got a strong enough arm.
1: He's very accurate.
0: And he's very, very accurate. He's got really good wide receivers. And in the Frank Harris era, Frank had all that. Frank didn't have the strongest arm in the world, and I don't think he even had the aspirations of playing in the NFL. There's those who think Brad Jackson could at least make a practice squad, if not, you know, follow in the footsteps of somebody like Bailey Zappe and actually play in NFL games because he's a little bit bigger and stronger and throws it further. But they have two wide receivers that have been there since he's been there. They know each other like the backs of their hands, and they do. They complete passes and they can consume drives. Can UTSA's defense get to him? That to me is a huge key in this game coming up. I don't think we'll have a 49-10 blowout like we had for either team. I don't think any team's going to do that. These teams are pretty evenly matched. I think UTSA's defensive line has been underrated since the get-go. Yes, they lost some players from last year, but they've been able to replace them with guys that are pretty good. And against UTRGV, they got their taste of turnovers. You're going to have to turn Texas State over a couple of times, and it would be even better if you do it when they're in their own territory where you've got a short field.
1: Well, I think if you talk about pressure when it comes to UTSA, there were plenty of times in the second half, especially when they were able to get penetration, but they were able to, like, you know, complete the play as opposed to in the first half. I think I saw Cameron Cooper's number one, right? Yeah, Cameron Cooper was behind the line a bunch, but a lot of times either like he would get chipped or the play went opposite of him or he would get close and the play wasn't complete or whatever it was. There were other guys that got back there. I think you and Jay had talked about guys like Darian White were back there a bunch also, something mm-hmm. like that. So there were guys that were able to get penetration on that offensive line, and if you saw the Texas game at all, there were actually times that the Longhorn defense was able to get there, but in the same line of demarcation, they weren't always able to complete the play on the other way around. So I think if Texas State is susceptible, it is definitely on the offensive line, because I think a lot of those players, like you talked about from last year's team, do carry over because Brad Jackson did not have all the time in the world to throw. That, I think, will be a big tell in this game is, one, the amount of pressure that UTSA can put on, and if the Texas State offensive line can get Brad Jackson enough time, because we've seen him in the past, Andy. When he's had time to process his throws, he's a very accurate, very smart quarterback when making decisions.
0: Now, as you look a little bit forward to the conference play for UTSA, and I said this earlier, the toughest games they have this year in the league, except for Tulane, are at home. South Florida's at home, North Texas is at home, Navy's at home. That's an advantage that UTSA has had for a long time.
1: Yeah.
0: The games that are not necessarily difficult on paper, I don't think the rosters are as good as UTSA are on the road. And that's Florida Atlantic, UAB, and Rice. On paper, UTSA has a better roster than those teams. But I was looking at scores this weekend.
1: Uh-huh.
0: South Florida only scored 19 points in their win. I think they played Florida Atlantic. Not Florida Atlantic. They played Florida International. Tulane had
1: lost to Duke.
0: At Duke. Duke's a good team. They're a good ACC team.
1: They lost a lot of their players from last year's ACC championship game, though. And only put up 3 points, right? I think it was like a field goal.
0: I think the Tulane Duke game was like 25-3 or 25-10 or something like that.
1: Double check.
0: It was a couple of score game.
1: No, the Tulane Duke, was 17-3. Last year's Tulane Duke game, I think they played also, was a big score game. This year was low scoring.
0: And then Memphis last week on that preliminary game before the Saturday games, they won at UNLV. And mm-hmm. Memphis has a chance to go into Boise and win a game, and that would kind of give them the heads-on favorite to be the top choice in the American. But UTSA doesn't play Memphis unless they meet in the conference championship game in December.
1: Yeah.
0: So the conference schedule is there. I can't tell you if South Florida is good, bad, or indifferent because they didn't show that well in their first game as far as points on the board, and that was their strength last year. They scored at will against most teams.
1: Mm-hmm.
0: And then UTSA does have a tough road game at Tulane, but Tulane didn't beat Duke. And so how good are these teams? We don't really know until we get to the meat of the season. And I think when you look at the game this weekend, it's really important if you want to be in the CFP. But winning your league, I think that opportunity is still there regardless of what happens in these next two games. All right, let's talk soccer. We had a lot of fun with the World Cup this year. If you want to see some more, UTSA's got a good team, and we'll talk with Derek Pittman about that coming up next. It's 6:28 on the ticket.
19: This is San Antonio FC Insider, brought to you by Methodist.
20: San Antonio FC star striker Christian Pirano has been nominated for Player of the Month after his outstanding productivity in the month of August. The Argentine recorded 5 goals across all competitions, including a brace in the Prince Tires USL Cup quarterfinals, to lead all players. He averaged a goal every 92 minutes while notching 12 shots and 6 chances created for the month. To top it off, he also reached 150 USL Championship appearances in the FC Tulsa matchup this past Saturday. Tuku, as they call him, is on fire. That's today's SAFC Insider. I'm Katie Goodman.
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0: All right, 6:34 as we roll on the show out here. We have got Jeff Traylor in about 25 minutes, and we'll talk about UTSA's win over UTRGV. Look ahead. We've also got Will Henderson and Cam Cooper joining us in a little bit. UTSA's women's soccer team is 3-0-3 on the year. They have another good team as they head into the conference season in a couple of weeks, or actually I think next week. Derek Pittman is their head coach, and he joins us You guys won the conference last year. Are you up for another run for that here pretty soon?
6: I hope so, Andy. We still got a lot of season ahead of us, but we're excited with where we are, kind of a third of our way through. And we've played six games. We've got 12 games left before we enter into postseason. So, yeah, we're happy with where we are, and we just want to kind of keep taking it day by day and keep getting better.
0: What have you been the most surprised about this year on the good side to have the record that you have? And I think Michael was telling me today we're about one of 50 teams or so still left that don't have a loss yet, so that's pretty good.
6: Yeah, no, I think, yeah, it's even less than 40, I think, now that don't have a loss. So, yeah, no, I was pleased with how we started the season. I thought we did a really good job in the preseason, exhibition games against Texas, against Corpus Christi. Both of those games prepared us for what we saw against Texas State, who were having a fantastic year. And then also,

0: especially against East Texas A&M, that she made some big-time saves to keep us in that match when we weren't playing at our best. But Brooklyn Bailey is doing really, really well in her sophomore season. She's stepped up. She's already scored 3 goals this year. I think last year she only had 2. So she's already surpassed her goal total from last year, and she's just been a huge threat going forward. And even in the back line, Aaliyah Durden, Leah Varela, Addie O'Kelly, you know, some of those usual faces that we've seen. Bree Kerrigan's back in the lineup now after overcoming injury. But yeah, so we're seeing a lot of familiar faces, but we've also seen some new faces that have stepped in and that are doing a great job.
1: Talk about the game tomorrow night with UIW. Always important to beat a crosstown rival. It's an opportunity for both teams' fan base to see the game without having to go too far. Usually a good matchup.
0: Oh, it's always a really good matchup. We've played them the last 2 years in a row, and although we may have some of the advantages from a statistical standpoint on shots or corners or opportunities, it's always a really, really tight match. And, you know, both of those games over the last 2 years finished 1-0 in our favor. So we know that, you know, this game, you throw out, you know, statistics when the rivalries get lined up. And Jake Plant's doing a great job, him and Victoria, their staff. I think they're going to be a huge threat in the Southland Conference this season. So, yeah, we're excited about it. You know, they're going to get the ball down and play. We have a little bit of different playing styles. It's always going to be an entertaining game between our two teams and, you know, something our fans want to get out and be able to support.
1: Yeah, you've got the matchup with them, and then you've got one more non-conference game, and then it's on to the conference season. So not much time before you have to take on East Carolina on the road here in about 3 weeks.
0: Yeah, unfortunately, we do the short stick, I guess, this year. We have everybody else starts conference play next Thursday, and we drew the opening bye weekend in conference play. So that's why we were able to add one more non-conference game. And it's been good because it has at least allowed us to stretch a little bit of some of these non-conference games out a little bit. So we have a little bit more rest between some of these single games. But we know we're going to have a huge opponent in Santa Clara coming here to San Antonio next Thursday. And then, yeah, to start out on the road against two very good opponents in East Carolina and Charlotte. Charlotte just knocked off Mississippi State on the road. And so they're back, you know, and doing a great job. They're going to be, you know, near the top of the conference. So, you know, outside of Memphis being probably up there, I think the rest of us, you know, Rice is very good this year. Like I said, Tulsa is very good this year. UAB did a great job against Auburn recently. So, yeah, it's going to be a great contest, you know, and a great league season, you know, in the American again.
1: All right, Derek, thanks for spending some time with us. All the best as you get the conference season. I'm sure we'll talk again as we get closer to that and into that, the meat of that season. And all the best against Incarnate Word tomorrow night.
0: All right, thank you, Andy. Wish you guys all the best. Give Trailer a hard time tonight.
1: All right. Okay. Sounds good. That's Derek Pittman. He's the soccer coach for the UTSA women. And tomorrow night they take on Incarnate Word out at Park West. Everything gets underway tomorrow at 8 o'clock. So get your tickets at GoUTSA.com and go out and have a great time. Just a quick thought on this. I have never been one to call myself a soccer fan. I don't understand the strategies, don't understand a lot of the rules. I think stoppage time is a crazy thing. But I did dabble in it this summer and watched the World Cup and learned a lot. And I think anybody can do that. And if you want to continue to see that on the on a very good college stage, you have the opportunity to do that at UTSA. Derek was the first coach that Dr. Lisa Campos hired. And he's had nothing but success in his years here in whatever league UTSA's been in. And now the defending conference champions, as they start to defend that championship on the 24th at East Carolina. We've got one more segment to go in the show today. We're out here at the county line. Jeff Traylor coming up in about 17 minutes or 18 minutes, and we'll get to that straight ahead. It is 6:42 on the ticket.
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3: San Antonio FC star striker Christian Pirano has been nominated for Player of the Month after his outstanding productivity in the month of August. The Argentine recorded 5 goals across all competitions, including a brace in the Prince Tires USL Cup quarterfinals, to lead all players. He averaged a goal every 92 minutes while notching 12 shots and 6 chances created for the month. To top it off, he also reached 150 USL champions.

0: Championship appearances in the FC Tulsa matchup this past Saturday. Tuku, as they call him, is on fire. That's today's SAFC Insider. I'm Katie Goodman.
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2: Next. Hey, Alfie, what can I get for you?
3: Hey, Nora, just a nice latte, please. 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
2: Not bad, thanks. Mainly working here. You?
3: Me? Well, I was battling gods in the afterlife realm, and after lunch, I fought mercenaries. Ooh, could I get oat milk with that latte, please?
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3: 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So a pretty chill weekend. Oh, and I'll grab an almond croissant, too.
2: Wait, what? 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

0: right, it's 6:47, and we're getting ready for the Jeff Traylor Radio Show out here in a second. There's some interesting games on the docket for this weekend. We'll talk more about them tomorrow and on Friday. But there's one that I just happened to see, and I really didn't even know this was scheduled until I saw the upcoming games for the weekend. Oklahoma State is going to host Oregon after losing to Tulsa in the Eric Morris, Drew Mestemaker debut. Mestemaker threw for 240 and a touchdown in their loss to Tulsa. I thought Oklahoma State was at rock bottom last year when they lost to Tulsa. I guess they're still there. And I can't imagine Oregon's not going to go into Stillwater and take them to the woodshed.
1: I mean, one game does not a season make, but after laying an egg like that against a perceived interior team like Tulsa, then having to play Oregon, a team a lot of people think could win the national championship, potentially starting off 0-2 after you brought over North Texas's entire team, a team that almost made the CFP last year, and going absolutely at the wrong direction against a team that really North Texas took to the woodshed last year, then you would think that they should be starting off stronger than this. But, yeah, starting off 0-2, even before Big 12 play, is not the way they want that to start off.
0: All right, Oklahoma is taking on Michigan, and I saw a clip today on TV podcast or something with Rick Neuheisel predicting a Michigan win after they barely beat Western Michigan last week.
1: Okay, I like when people live in delusions of grandeur. That's always fun to examine.
0: Living in denial.
1: The thing is, though, Andy, is that the only benefit to this game, and it didn't really benefit them much, is that as opposed to last year, this year's game is in Michigan. But Oklahoma, to their credit, I don't know if you saw any of the highlights against the UTEP game. The offense looks a little better. I don't really know yet exactly where the end-all be-all is going to be on the offensive side, but I will say Mateer looked accurate at the very least, and it looks like they've gone with Lloyd Avant as like their number one running back. We'll see if like that sticks out throughout the year. I know a lot of people still like Xavier Robinson from the people I've talked to at Oklahoma, but
0: they're better in the running game, but it was against UTEP.
1: Hey, again, it's the same reason you can't really dissect Ohio State Texas yet, because even though both these teams have a lot of new faces on that team, it's hard to really pin down what they look like. I would be incredibly shocked, especially after last week's really loss that turned into a win by Michigan, especially Oklahoma, who I think actually, if the running game is improved, is probably more formidable in this year. Another game that I want to point out, Andy, have you heard about the underlying game between Arizona State and Texas A&M?
0: I have not. Yes. What's going on there?
1: So I'll have to send you the actual meme, because I don't think I can say on the air what it is. But there's a nickname for this game, and it pokes fun at how easy it is for people to get into Arizona State and the perception around college football around the yell leaders. For those that don't know, Texas A&M does not have traditional cheerleaders. They have yell leaders, these dudes that wear white sailor suits that pretend that they're in the military and they lead people in chants. And a lot of people think,
0: oh, you just upset a whole bunch of Aggies right there.
1: I'm sure I did, and respectfully so. I mean, here's the thing: they're going to beat the crap out of
0: Arizona. Send your complaints to Shane, not to me.
1: That's fine. They're going to beat the crap out of Arizona State, but I'm going to dog walk anybody I can. I mean, if my team loses to you, you have every right to do that to me. But it's all in good fun. A game, honestly, Andy, that I think a lot of people ain't really paying too much attention to, but I think could have implications, and that is that's BYU hosting Arizona. I think BYU right now, based on what we saw last week, right now I think is the best team in the Big 12, because I'm not impressed with the way my Red Raiders played. And Arizona, I think, has, going into the season, maybe the best offense in the Big 12. Andy, I really do think Arizona-BYU, if one of those teams can make it to the Big 12 championship, I think could actually knock off Texas Tech as it stands.
0: Well, I don't. I think Texas Tech
1: appreciate
0: is going to win every game in the league. Who do they have in their non-conference?
1: Who does?
0: Texas Tech.
1: Texas Tech.
0: Who do they have left?
1: Let's see. They have Oregon State this weekend. Oregon State looks better than they did last year. And then they have Sam Houston in a couple weeks.
0: They're going to go undefeated unless they lose in the conference championship game to BYU.
1: Their toughest games that I can remember are Houston, who's pretty good this year. You have Arizona.
0: But they have that game in Lubbock, right?
1: I believe so. Yes. Yes, they do. They do.
0: Yeah. I think Texas Tech is going to have a great year. We'll find out whether it's fool's gold or not when they play BYU, likely in the conference championship game. Mm-hmm. And if they make the CFP as a top four team and get a bye, can they handle whoever the sixth, seventh, or eighth seed is in that first round of the tournament? All right, LSU's roster is at 105 players, and they did not put the two NFL players on it. So tomorrow there's supposed to be a hearing of some kind to determine if the SEC can kick LSU out of the league.
1: If they want
0: for saying that they were going to do something that they haven't done.
1: Yeah.
0: So I think this is a moot point.
1: I think
0: I can't see how the conference can penalize them for something they haven't done yet.
1: Yeah, I think it was really more of a threat more than anything else to say, like, hey, if you keep going this route, this is an option that is definitely on the table. I don't think it was that serious. I don't think the SEC is really in the business of kicking out teams, especially teams that have been successful in the last 10 to 15 years during the SEC's supposed reign, which has kind of gone down the last 4 or 5 years. I think it was really more of a threat more than anything else because LSU, beyond just football, has really added a black eye to the conference overall. And if they really were to add a Daquan Harris and a Xavien Wright to the roster, that would really just be the cherry on top. I agree with you. I don't think that it was ever really a serious threat at all, but it was really just to kind of test the waters to see if that was even a possibility.
0: All right, and the NCAA came out today and said, from this point forward, our timing rules are going to change. We are going to go with the television clock that is synced with the scoreboard in the stadium. Ugh. And if it's at zeros, it doesn't matter what other scoreboards are out there. That's the one that's going to count. This obviously in light in the wake of the situation in Michigan on Saturday.
1: Yeah, that it's, again, too little too late because, Andy, that tells me that the conferences have been lying to the public that they have their own clock, that the fans in the stadium is different and the people at home watching the game is different, that once again, this is all a moot point because they're only doing this now just to save face. And you and I agree, Western Michigan deserved to have won that game. It was basically taken away from them. So them changing this rules is really like kind of a moot point, and I think too little too late, to be honest.
0: Yeah, and Michigan now, how good of a team are they? Can they bounce back against OU and the rest of their schedule and the Big Ten? I never thought Michigan was a top 16 team to begin with. I think they're probably sixth or seventh best in their conference.
1: Mm-hmm.
0: Ohio State,
1: not
0: Indiana,
1: even that,
0: USC, and Oregon are definitely better than they are. So those teams right there are going to be ahead of them. I don't see where Michigan's going to get much of a chance to get in the CFP. They'll likely get to play in a pretty good bowl game if they can win 7 or 8 games.
1: Yeah, to be honest, Andy, I wouldn't even put them at 6 or 7 because, like I told you before, to watch out for a team like Northwestern, I think Washington is definitely a threat. Illinois looks like they're still pretty good despite losing a lot of their key players. So I wouldn't even put Michigan as high as you put them at 6 or 7. They might be 8 or 9.
0: All right. The Jeff Traylor Radio Show's coming up in about 5 minutes. We're out here at the county line. If you're in the area, come by. If you're not, come on over anyway. We'll be here till 8 o'clock. See you tomorrow at 4 for this show. Jeff Traylor in just a few minutes. It's the Andy Everett Show on the Ticket.

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14: And good evening, everyone, and welcome aboard as we get set for week two in UTSA and Texas State coming up this weekend. We've got Will Henderson and Cam Cooper in the house. We'll be talking with them here in just a little bit. And we are live from the county line, and the Jeff Traylor Radio Show is presented by UT Health San Antonio, the official healthcare partners of UTSA Athletics. Week one in the books. What'd you like about the UTRGV game?
15: Well, whenever you have more points than the other team, it's always a good thing.
14: So that's number one, right?
15: We did win. So,
14: yep.
15: You know, offense, we'll start with our defense. We caused two turnovers. I would say we were pretty inconsistent. That was disappointing. We weren't as violent as I thought we would be. The penalties were, you know, tough. But in saying that, you know, we played a ton of kids, got to evaluate a lot of kids. That was the plan of the game. We tried to play over 30 kids. Just so we could get game video. You know, we don't tackle live in practice anymore, so I wanted to give everybody a chance to go out and tackle live. We missed a lot of tackles, but we got some good eval and some good video. So I would say we were okay on defense. Offensively, our big plays were really impressive. Obviously, Will got loose, you know, had an amazing run by Marion Peterson, unbelievable play by DJ Allen. So I was pleased with that. Our quarterback play was really good. Third quarter was disappointing, the three penalties that killed those drives. We were really good special teams-wise the first half, not very good in the second half. But like I opened up the comment, we played a ton of kids, got a lot of evaluation, and UTRGV was a good team. They were a good FCS team. They've won a lot of games, and they played their tails off. So, you know, huge respect for what Travis.